0: just leave it at baseline. He always has to take it up to the highest possible level. So not only am I so nervous about the pitch because this is my Eminem moment. You got one shot. You better deliver.
1: Yes.
0: You know, this is my Super Bowl.
1: In front of your hometown.
0: And everyone is going. My entire family is going. I have friends from every corner of my life coming, including some flying in.
2: Yeah, all the Fallmans will be there.
0: All the Fallmans are going to be there.
1: The Tarps Off crew is going to be there?
0: Tarps Off crew will be there. My amazing station, 101 ESPN in St. Louis, they are all going to be there. Like, so many people I know are going to be there, not to mention knowing that you guys are going to analyze this and make fun of me if I fail.
1: Yes.
0: But this is my one-shot moment. So Evan is talking about it with John Jay, and Evan goes, you know what would be amazing? I'm paraphrasing. I'm doing my best, Evan Cohen. What if Yadier Molina caught it? And John Jay was like, well, you know, he's like part of the organization. He's around during home games. Like, let me see if I can make that happen.
1: Wow.
0: If I screw this up.
1: This is one of your, this is a Mount Rushmore favorite player for you.
0: No doubt. This is one of the greatest baseball players to ever live and one of the greatest Cardinals to ever live. And not only is he one of the greatest Cardinals to ever live, I would say he is the personification of the Cardinal way.
1: Wow.
0: He is as excellent at his craft and as tough as nails as you could possibly ask for. And I don't know if it's going to happen because I don't know if he's going to be there, but the thought even that it could be, no matter who I'm throwing to, it's an honor, but the thought that it could maybe be him, it makes me want to throw up. I'm really nervous.
1: Wow, this is
0: it's incredible. A big deal.
1: It's a lot of pressure. I'm trying to...
0: For Michelle Smallman and Fulton.
1: I'm trying to put myself in your shoes, and my all-time favorite baseball player growing up was Bernie Williams.
0: Yeah.
1: Love Bernie, center fielder for the Yankees. Loved him.
0: You do love him, I know.
1: I've gone to see several of his shows in New York City because he's a musician now. I couldn't imagine actually having an opportunity to play catch in Yankee Stadium with Bernie Williams.
0: Right.
1: And you're going to have a chance to play catch with one of the favorite sons of the city of St. Louis, Yadier Molina.
0: It's on the table. If he's there, they're going to make it happen. I don't know if he's going to be there. And I'll be interested to see who it is if it's not him. Like, will they give
1: It'll
0: me somebody?
1: It'll be disappointing. If it's not him now, it's all automatically going to be disappointing.
0: I disagree.
1: I know you can't say that, but I'm going to say it for you because it's already out there in the ether. It's a possibility in your mind if you're scripting the perfect first pitch in St. Louis in front of your hometown, in front of all your family and friends.
2: Wait.
1: With your team. If it's not Yadier Molina, it's going to be a disappointment.
3: No, I know how they can actually make it, if it's not Yadi, better. With Smalls, how about having your father be the one out there catching your first...
0: Well, he's going to be on the field with me.
3: But him being the one to actually catch, you know, when it bounces?
0: I don't think that they can do that. When it bounces, Nuno, I caught that. How dare you?
2: They can do that.
0: No, I think it has to be a player or a member of the organization. Doesn't.
2: They can do whatever they want.
1: I do feel like they can do whatever they want.
0: It kind of is their house.
1: Yeah,
0: I am company theirs. In their house. They
1: exactly.
0: can do what they want.
1: Exactly.
0: But if it's whoever it is, it's going to be great. But I just hope that I can execute. I did practice a little bit, but I have cleared the schedule on Saturday.
1: Okay.
0: I have a friend here in New York City who has a glove, which is actually harder to find than you might think. Someone in my ecosystem that has a baseball glove.
1: Okay.
0: And I'm going to practice all day Saturday at a park.
1: All right.
0: Any tips for me?
1: No tips. We tried to give you all the tips the last time, and you bounced it. The only thing I would say is just make sure you get all of the bad pitches out before you take the mound.
0: I think I need to meditate before. I think I need to maybe... you know how you have a routine that settles you before a game? Maybe I need to develop that, like a pre-pitch routine that will settle my mind.
1: That's a great idea. I don't know how you workshop that. I don't know how you get proof of concept when it comes to whatever said routine is, being able to give you the payoff in the end. So good luck with that.
0: Dang.
1: But you got the right mentality. You're going to go out and practice this weekend. You're trying to get around all the nerves, all the jitters. I just don't think anything can prepare you for the moment when you're in your hometown team's

0: I have faith in myself. Okay. I don't think you have faith in me, too.
1: Way to go, Fallman.
0: Let's go, Michelle Fallman.
2: Hello, and welcome to First Take.
0: Unbelievable,
2: I'm Michelle Smallman.
0: Out of the gate. You know what? Maybe I can channel my inner Carson Beck, because he couldn't sleep on Wednesday night in advance of last night's Hall of Fame game because he was so excited to play football again. And he went out there and was really efficient. We're going to talk about that, about Carson Beck's performance, and how one player might have earned his shot at QB1. Could it be Carson Beck? We'll talk about it next on Unsportsmanlike, presented by Progressive Insurance.
1: Hey, it's Golan. 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
9: 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And athletics directors have reached out and been very, very supportive. 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
10: 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Have you thought about other games, other plays, other opportunities with how much of a hit this has been?
9: 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You know, could this be a theme at the University of Akron where we find a way to do this with our men's and women's basketball program? 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Do we find other ways to get our fans involved at a level that they just haven't been involved in?

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It's the 10 best days of the summer. That's right, the Northwest Washington Fair, August 13th through the 22nd in Linden. 10 epic days of carnival rides, FFA and 4-H animals, local vendors, and your favorite fair food. 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
1: Along with Harry Douglas, I'm Freddie Coleman. Welcome to the best show on your radio. It is the Afternoon Cool. 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Thanks for joining us on the ESPN app, SiriusXM Channel 80, as well as TuneIn. And do not forget to tell our smart speaker to play ESPN Radio. It's now time for Fact or Fiction, starring the Tampa Bay Buccaneers and their general manager, Jason Light. By the way, a couple of things for you. Number one, Jahmyr Gibbs getting his new money from the Detroit Lions. Their running back signing a three-year contract extension, $67 million, in which it could rise up to above $75 million. He now becomes the highest paid running back in the history of the National Football League. Number two, he had preseason football starting in about an hour. The Arizona Cardinals taking on the Carolina Panthers. They get NFL 2026 going. Now, back to Fact or Fiction. Involving the Carolina Panthers, one of the teams in their division, the Tampa Bay Buccaneers. Jason Light, I'm sure he's trying to say a lot, but say a little regarding Baker Mayfield as a franchise quarterback, and if they're going to trade one of the best defensive tackles in the league, Vita Vea. Like I said, potential fact or fiction.
2: Yeah, we do think he is, and we love Baker. Our feelings for Baker haven't changed. Baker, as we all know here, is a very fiery competitor that's not afraid to speak his mind. I'm sure I know he's disappointed, frustrated. We were too. But like I said, he is, you know, we're in a good place. He's out to have the best year. He's focused on having the best year of his career. I have no plans on trading Vita.
3: Do you expect him to play this season?
2: That's what the hope is, and that's what the that's what we're trying to resolve right now.
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6: 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At Ian Fitz, ESPN is how you find him. At Amber W Sports is how you find me. We were just talking about the Washington Commanders. They signed Stephon Diggs. Jaden Daniels now has another target there in Washington in a receiver room that needed to get deeper, and it certainly did do that. Let's bring in Bobby Carpenter, former Ohio State NFL linebacker, host on Sirius XM radio as well. And Bobby, thanks for hopping on with us. We've missed you. Let's just start with the NFC East conversation that we were just having. Do you think the Commanders could have a big bounce back year?
7: Well, if you look at last year, I mean, obviously it was very disappointing coming off a rookie season from Jaden Daniels. It was phenomenal, you know, but that's what happens is sometimes the regression, and a lot of times, you know, that regression can happen if there's any type of injury. So they've still got a lot of those pieces there. I think they drafted really well. I think, you know, everybody's excited with who they have, who they brought in. And now you put someone opposite of Terry McLaurin that can really help stretch the field. And so if you're able to get that running game going, a defense that should continue to be solid, you take some heat off of them. You know, it's an NFC East that I feel like is pretty wide open. You know, you've got the Giants that should be improved with John Harbaugh, a Dallas squad that I think is really good on offense and, you know, hoping to kind of hold on a little bit on defense, and a Philly team that, you know, has been to Super Bowls and has the championship pedigree. And we'll, you know, see what this new leader, Jalen Hurts, looks like. But they have a lot of the ingredients. But it, to me, that this division might be as big a toss-up as any.
8: Why is Jalen Hurts ripped so much when only two quarterbacks since the vid have more wins than he does, and their names are Josh Allen and Patrick Mahomes? And, oh, by the way, recently I think we saw Jalen Hurts hoisting the Lombardi, and he's been to not one but two of those bad boys. So why is he ripped nonstop for a guy who does nothing but win?
7: You know, that's a really great question, Ian. I think maybe because, like, he's not really out in front. I don't think he's a super public person. And so maybe he doesn't necessarily command as much, you know, maybe the respect because people don't see him quite as much. You know, there is an unorthodox nature to a little bit of how he plays. And I think that there's, you know, when you start talking about the tush push and some of the things that, some of the blowback from that, and, you know, people thought it was gimmicky. So maybe he doesn't get, you know, the love there, the issues with A.J. Brown. There's been a lot of things that have been swirling. But to your point, I mean, he wins a lot of games. He's, you know, a physical specimen. He can run the ball. You know, there's times where his accuracy can get a little questionable, but he's a very good quarterback, and he's gotten better, and he's a hell of a human being. And so he's a guy that people want to rally around and follow. You know, the criticism, like, I don't think Jalen Hurts is a top five quarterback, but I also don't think that he's in the bottom half of the league. I think he's a guy you can win a Super Bowl with, and he may not necessarily do it the exact way that everybody else does, but he does it in his own unique way that's very, very effective.
6: The reason that Jalen Hurts keeps coming up, Bobby Carpenter joining us here on Amber and Ian, is because The Athletic released their quarterback tiers, which they put quarterbacks into tiers based on the voting of general managers and coaches from around the league. And so basically it's people in the NFL chiming in on NFL quarterbacks. And Jalen Hurts ended up 17th on that list in tier two. Guys like Sam Darnold were numerous spots ahead of Jalen Hurts. And so that sparked a conversation on that list also of quarterback tiers. Lamar Jackson had slipped from tier

0: going to be. But as a competitor, like, you look at the chance to win the ultimate prize, and he looks at playing beside Miles Garrett thinking, man, like, this could be a heck of a lot of fun. It's going to be tough, but I got a chance to go, you know, tag on another one. Like, man, that's like Tom Brady. What's your favorite Super Bowl? It's always the next one.
1: I don't know, sitting in your mansion and not hurting sounds like a lot of fun, too. But those competitors are built different from me.
0: Guys, I go back to the Rocky again. Like, without the Warrior, the Warrior's as good as dead. Like, that's what he is. People don't change who they are. Like, you just kind of age. But at some point, if you can get that engine restarted again, man, it's tough to turn off.
1: I bet. Bobby, before we get you out of here, let's talk a little college football, because the coaches poll, the preseason coaches poll came out. Your Ohio State Buckeyes sitting atop of it, overwhelmingly so. 38 first place votes versus Oregon, who's number two on this poll, only got 6 first place votes. Were you surprised to see your Buckeyes up there? What did you make of the coaches poll?
0: Well, ironically, the one thing that I took away and looked at this, like, Ohio State had 38 or whatever, and you start rolling down the line, you've got Oregon, you know, Georgia, Texas, Notre Dame, you're like looking kind of descending order, first place. There was some are kind of close and flipped. And then you get to number 6.
2: There we go.
0: And you got Indiana. You got Indiana there. And they've got 14. And so for them being at 6 and having 14 first place votes, like, I'm a stats guy. I'm a numbers guy. Fine, I majored in economics and finance. I looked at that. I'm like, all right, well, here's what we have here. We have what's called a binomial distribution, which means there's a bunch of people that think Indiana's really good, and then there's a bunch of people that looked at it and it's like, all right, they're getting through all the usual suspects of the Big Ten, the SEC, Notre Dame, you know, maybe Miami's in there, maybe a Texas Tech. And then they get to, like, 10, and they're like, oh, I guess Indiana did win it. You know, I know that it's Indiana, but they did win it. We know that that happened. We saw it.
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0: just if Curry and the Warriors can't trust each other, who can trust anybody? So I do think, you know, look, Steph has earned the right, obviously, to ask for the 135 on August 29th. I think that's the day when he can extend.
1: Yep.
0: I think this 2 years is the max he can extend because of his age.
1: Yeah, the over 38 rule. Yeah. Yep.
0: Man, over 38. Steph Curry's over 38.
2: You know, like you say if the Warriors and Steph can't trust each other, who can? You know, Draymond's been there an awfully long time too. Those are the two longest tenure players with their current teams. And Draymond obviously worked with them. They worked with each other to sort of kind of, after the fact, opt into the last year of his contract. You know, he declined and then basically opt in. But interesting little tidbit from Slater, where Draymond waived what would have been an implicit no trade clause because it was a 1 year deal, you know, staying with the same team. But would receive a 15% trade kicker. So I guess Draymond's basically saying, hey, if you want to move me, that's fine. Give me the 15% kicker, because for him, what's the use of holding up a trade if they're looking to get off him and he's going to be expiring anyway?
0: Right. He could have gotten a, not even an implied trade, no trade. He could have gotten an actual no trade in there.
3: The big one.
0: You know, how many no trades do we have out there in the league right
3: we
0: now?
3: We got one, Dame.
0: Yeah.
3: Dame's the last man standing. Yeah, we had at one time we had Beal. We know how that went. And you know, certainly they tried getting rid of him, trade him in Phoenix, and that was hard. Mm. Beal, LeBron, Dame. Yeah, Dame eventually. Yeah, but they don't exist anymore. Teams don't give those out. You know why, too, real quick? Why because you can't have them in an extension. You can only have them in a real, and who gets to free agency anymore?
0: Right? Yeah. So the rules for a no trade clause are you have to have at least 8 years experience in the league, and you have to have at least 4 with the team that you're signing with. They don't have to be consecutive. So like when LeBron went back to did he get a no trade when he went back to Cleveland? I can't remember if he did or not.
3: I think he did.
2: To your point, he could have gotten one if he went to Cleveland or Miami, but not going to Philly.
0: That's right. And Dame, you know, signed with the Blazers, obviously had been gone for a couple of years, but because he had those first two check marks, he was able to get it.
2: Yeah, he did not get a no relocation clause, though, which he would have.
0: Yeah, well, that would be interesting. Brad Beal didn't get a no relocation clause either. He was relocated several times. All right. So let's take a look at, before I get into that, if Steph Curry is willing not to extend, Bobby, and if the Warriors don't do a new deal for Brandon Podziemski, and look, I'm not saying that either makes sense. I mean, if Steph wants to extend, you're going to give it to him, and maybe you'd rather sign Podziemski now as opposed to next year. But If those two things happen, which are reasonable, and you've got Jimmy Butler on the last year of his contract, you'd have Steph on the last year of his contract. Kristaps Porzingis is only guaranteed $3 million next year of the 20 that he signed for. He has a player option, but just $3 million guaranteed. Al Horford has a player option. I'm not sure how much of that's guaranteed.
3: 7-1.
0: The whole thing's guaranteed.
3: Yeah.
0: Okay.
2: Draymond last year his deal.
0: Right. Draymond last year his deal. What are we talking about in possible cap space for the Warriors?
3: Well, I mean, you've got $39 million in salary, caps at 174. You know, I mean, you gotta, yeah. I mean, look, and it could be a monster.
0: It could be $100 million.
3: It could be a monster number. I mean, it really can be. Especially if you take Porzingis off. I mean, as you said, it's
0: obviously they might want to keep somebody to fill out their roster. Who are the other teams cap wise that were you and I?
3: So Clips are going to be up there again. They've got a bunch of expirings, especially if they, even with Ingram, if that trade eventually comes through, you're looking at Atlanta, Brooklyn, Chicago, Golden State, Clips, Memphis, Milwaukee, New Orleans, Sacramento, not really marquee teams out there, but Golden State is the Clips would be interesting. I think Clippers will be, you know, cause that was always their big thing with the Clippers. That's why they structured some of those contracts where they were basically going to try to get two swings at it in 26 this summer, which they didn't, because of the Kawhi thing still in limbo. And then 27 when, I mean, we'll talk about it in a minute, like 27 free agent class. And a lot of it's based on who extends. 27 free agent class is like pretty loaded.

0: Okay, let's do it right now. So it's only worth $100 million is only worth having unless you can use it on somebody. So let's look at the guys who, as we're recording this, can be free agents.
1: So we'll say Giannis is one, but the likelihood is he extends in Miami, right? So we could probably take
0: him. Can't do that till the fall, but yes.
1: Yep. So you got Curry, Jokic.
0: Well, let me just go down your list. So you have Giannis, likely extension in Miami. Kawhi Leonard, last year of a $50 million deal. The Raptors, if they get him, I believe, considering what they're giving up, multiple first-round picks plus Brandon Ingram, they intend to extend his contract.
2: The plan is for him to go to Toronto and be extended, but it might not be up to Kawhi. We'll see.
0: Giannis is off the board. Kawhi, we just generally don't know. I would suspect he eventually gets to Toronto and eventually extends, but he hasn't yet.
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4: All right, Nikola Jokic. Now, Bobby, this is a complicated one. Explain what Jokic is doing.
5: Yeah. So he's basically, this is the second summer in a row he's done it. he was eligible last year for 3 years. He decided not to do it. And he said he wanted to wait until the summer of 26 because he can get a fourth year, basically an extra $70, $80 million. We get to this summer now and he's saying, well, I'm going to wait until the summer of 27 because now I can do a 5 year deal worth $360 million. So it's an extra $80 million. That's a big number. I trust when he talks and he says this is where he wants to be. But man, this could be a rocky year in Denver just based on where they are right now. They didn't really do much in the offseason add. Peyton Watson's kind of, still, out there and everything. But I would not, if I was in that ownership group, I would not want that over my head.
4: Well, the concept here, real quick. So he's going to be 31 this year. Okay. So the idea is that if he doesn't sign now and he signs when he's 32, that he can sign all the way out to he's 37, right? Or 36, 37. And so the idea is, why not guarantee yourself whatever, 70, whatever million in age 36? Why not do that? And if you're a Nuggets fan, you're saying, sounds good. I'm going to go to sleep and sleep well. But if that's the case, he's got a player option for next year. So why not just pick up the player option and sign at age 33 till you're 39 or 38 or whatever it is. I mean, like if we're to believe, first off, do we honestly believe that the Nuggets wouldn't sign Jokic to a contract that he wanted? Number one. Number two, if that's truly what he's doing, if he's waiting to make sure that he gets paid the maximum amount of money when he's in his late 30s, if that is the case, and he did that last summer and he's doing it again this summer, ergo, would he do it again next year when he's got a player option? I'm not expecting you guys to have the answer. I'm just putting it out there.
6: I'm impressed by the use of ergo in a sentence. look, it's not a coincidence that the Nuggets are diving deeper than they ever have into the luxury tax right now, that they basically just paid, what was it, Bobby? Like $38 million this year?
5: $38 million to keep Spencer Jones.
6: $6 million
4: well,
6: salary.
4: For now.
6: All that
5: for now.
4: Well,
5: yeah, for now.
6: $6 million salary and all that tax. They are at least bluffing that they're not going to be looking to dump Cam Johnson or Christian Brown, which the widespread belief was that they would in order to be positioned to keep Peyton Watson. And look, Nikola Jokic, a no-brainer Hall of Famer if he never played another second of basketball, a champion, multi-time MVP. He's obviously earned the right to sign the largest contract in NBA history and not have anybody question it one bit. But he is doing the exact opposite of what Jalen Brunson did and the opposite of what Victor Wembanyama did, not in the years, but at least in the money, where those guys, Brunson signed his earlier, taking significantly less money because his max extension of time wasn't nearly as much because his salary wasn't nearly as much in order to give them the flexibility to build out the roster. Wimby just took he reinvented the Fun Max, Wendy.
4: I know, right after I buried it.
6: Yeah, he made the Fun Max come back because he wants to make sure they've got the flexibility to build out that roster. And Joker's got a championship ring. He's not prioritizing flexibility and being able to build out the roster. And I'm not saying that to criticize. I'm just stating a plain fact.
4: There's probably been no lower stress superstar in the modern era than Nikola Jokic. And got people in Denver saying to me, I know this guy as well as anybody. He ain't going anywhere. And I'm not saying he is. I'm just saying I don't know how you can sleep.

0: I guess also on this list would be Lou Dort. Mm-hmm. The Thunder, we're not going to extend him. I never say never. I think the Hawks are intending to play that one out a little bit.
1: Well, as Bobby mentioned, the Hawks are in position to have be front of the line in terms of shoppers. And, you know, a lot of you can talk about Golden State, but I would say of the teams that you listed, tell me if you guys feel otherwise, but I think the Hawks are the best positioned teams among the potential cap space teams to put together a potential contender right away.
2: They're in position. Yeah.
0: One more.
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0: Not making your list was Kyle Kuzma, also extension eligible in Milwaukee. Just point that out.
1: My students last week or 2 weeks ago at Sports Business Classroom told me that they believe, I don't want to cast judgments on people, that the Kuzma, what are the memos he's been sending out are AI generated. I don't want to say they are
0: the memos.
1: Yeah. He's been memos about a lot of different things, cap related, of course, right? There's been some things out there. So he's not on my list.
2: Well, I question the eye part of it.
0: a couple of the other guys who could be free agents next summer, I'm not including for right now the rookies who will likely extend or have a chance to extend. We'll just, like, you know, the Amen and Asar Thompsons of the world, Brandon Miller. Let's just wait on that a little bit. But some other names out there who have options to become free agents or contracts are up. Michael Porter Jr., keeping an eye on that one in Brooklyn. Julius Randle has a player option. Fred VanVleet is going to be a free agent. Rudy Gobert has a player option. RJ Barrett will be a free agent.
1: You forgot the former Brooklyn teammates, Kyrie and Durant.
0: Those are big names. I forgot. I missed that line. Yes. That would be fascinating. Kyrie Irving is just sort of like, he's like this big giant unknown, like, you know, how that's all going to play out in Dallas. He's been laying under the radar.
2: And the Mavericks don't have any interest in trading him at this point. Kyrie does not have any interest in being traded at this point. You know, I just think that's a situation that teams will monitor as the season goes and kind of transaction cycle.
0: Yeah. So, all right. That's sort of the broad top landscape. One of the other things that you are tracking here, Bobby, is the players who can make all NBA or win MVP or defensive player of the year this upcoming year and become super max eligible. One of those guys that I thought was going to be on the list was Victor Wembanyama, but he has passed on the super max. So
2: Wemby will still care about the 65 game limit, although there's no financial incentive. He'll still care about awards. I can promise you that.
0: Well, Bobby, here's who are some of the guys who could have a big year this year and knock themselves

0: in the position to really get giant paydays.
1: Tyrese Maxey.
0: Ho-ho!
1: What happens down in Philadelphia, right? A little bit different now with the LeBron and there you go, Tim. And Jaylen Brown on that roster. He's certainly won 4 for 301, I believe would be the number for him. Yeah, how about that?
2: I mean, these numbers, we are not far away from $100 million a year for somebody.
1: I mean, the Jokic numbers, you know, if Jokic does that deal, he'll make $730 million in his career.
2: Yeah, we're also not far away from the first $1 billion player, like career. No.
1: Well, I just thought it was going to be Luka. I thought it was going to be Luka.
2: I did too. And then I thought it was going to be Webby.
0: I just saw that Macklin Celebrini, who is Rick Celebrini, the longtime, I don't know what his exact title is, but he's the head medical guy for the Warriors. His son Macklin just signed a deal with the San Jose Sharks that made him the highest paid player in the NHL. And the average annual salary is $19 million a year.
2: Wow.
1: One of my, you know, I always take on like summer homework. So I'm studying the NHL CBA. So the crazy thing,
0: talk about something I'm not doing this summer.
2: I'm not allowed to.
1: When they say that the annual average is $19 million, that's important because that's how they calculate it for cap purposes. So they don't take, like, so they could pay this guy, and he's really good. I mean, they could pay him $30 million in the first year. You can pay him like $7 million in the second year, but as long as what the average is, that's what counts against the cap.
0: Interesting.
1: Wow. Yeah.
0: Well, my point is that, you know, the NBA guys, you know, are sniffing $80 million a year on some of the back end of some of these deals. And in the NHL, it's the highest annual AAV is 19. Who else, Bobby, besides Maxey?
1: Ant Edwards. He would have been eligible. He would have been eligible this offseason, or he would have been eligible next year. He would have met the criteria to sign in next year because he would have earned all NBA back-to-back years, but he didn't hit that 65-game clause, and arbitration went, you know, haywire. And
0: do the Wolves want him to get that or not? Because this is specifically designed.
2: They do, because the move they made to go get LaMelo Ball was to kind of tell the Vultures go somewhere else, but the Vultures can U-turn real quick, and they don't want Vultures circling around Ant Edwards. And one way to prevent that is to be able to pay him significantly more than anybody else.
0: So I see another one here. Tyrese Haliburton would require a pretty big bounce back here, but you know, it could happen.
1: It could. I mean, this is the first summer we haven't had any. I think we went 3 years in a row. I think we went Jaylen, Tatum, and then Shea, right? 23, 24, 25, right? Yeah, we had no supermaxes this year. Yeah, you know, I mean, Jane McDaniels, if somehow he earns all NBA, I mean, he's defensive player of the year somehow. I don't see that happening, but he would be on the list. Zion, man, how about Zion? Imagine that.
0: Oh,
1: imagine
0: Zion. He put Zion on there. Hey, listen, what do I know? Maybe Zion will have a great year, but he does, I can't see them giving him the supermax.
1: Well, especially considering next year's non-guaranteed.
0: Okay.
2: You never know.
0: All right. So you also have on here the list of first-round picks and what's moved around.
1: Yeah.
0: This has got to be the most confusing batch of picks ever. I just want to read.
1: Wait till we like really decipher it down the road and stuff like that.
0: Read you, McMahon. I have no hope of understanding this. I'm just going to read the words as Bobby has them written. Okay. This is for Utah. This is Utah's first. I've never seen anything more complicated. Okay. And just so we see this, there's potentially two or three firsts here, Bobby. I can't even tell.
1: I think it's just they have the second most favorite. The
0: last Let me read it. I'm just going to read the words as Bobby has them written. Okay. Utah has the second most favorable of their own Cleveland or Minnesota, semicolon, most favorable to Memphis and least favorable to Phoenix.
2: Okay.
0: Do you follow that, McMahon?
1: And that most favorable one can't be in the top five because they finished because of the new lottery rules.
2: That's why Memphis voted
1: no against the rules.
0: My God.
2: So honestly, you know, there's capologists. We're at the point We need swapologists.
1: Oh, my God.
0: You're not kidding.

0: some of these swaps are like, be reading them, and I'm like, oh my God, somebody please put this on a chart and like have the arrows explaining things to me.
1: Just tell me the draft order after the lottery, in all honesty.
0: Sure.
1: And the dynamics of the swap that Philly negotiated with Boston as part of the
0: yeah,
2: that's a whopper. That's next year. I mean, that is a whopper in itself.
0: These front offices are getting more and more and more creative with the language on the traded picks, or, you know, that one, is it just a traded pick? Is it a swap? That depends on where it falls. And
1: yeah, well, let me read you Oklahoma City, because you know Oklahoma City's got multiple firsts.
0: Oh my goodness.
1: Oklahoma City has the two most favorable. Do you hear that? The two most favorable of their own, Denver's, but only if it falls outside the top five, and the Clippers, semicolon. And I'm not on my fifth finger. And San Antonio's if it falls between 17 and 30. Did you hear all that?
0: Pretty good bet it will. Now. And yeah. By the way, just touching back on the Nuggets, the Thunder have the Nuggets pick next year and assuming it conveys again in 29. So, I mean, geez.
1: One other thing, we know that Atlanta made that deal with New Orleans. And they ended up getting the eighth pick in this year's draft, which they drafted Kingston Flemings. So they have another interesting, they owe their pick to San Antonio, but they have another interesting situation in this draft. Okay. They have the least favorable of Milwaukee and New Orleans.
0: I mean, that's still got a chance to be a pretty juicy pick.
2: But only if it's 5-30.
1: Oh.
0: So if they're both top five, then the Hawks get hosed, huh?
2: Or top four. Yeah. Top four. Yeah. Top so four, basically right. They protected it a little bit on that's from the DeJounte Murray trade.
1: This is also interesting. After offloading their, if you remember a couple of years ago, Brooklyn made the move to reacquire control of their pick, both in 25 and 26. And now, and they Houston had control of those 2 years and Houston pushed it back. So Houston now has the Nets and a vice going forward. So they have swap rights with the Nets this year.
0: And that was the pick. Bontemps would always defend the Nets. I always said it was crazy to me that the Nets gave up what they did. They gave up Dallas's 29 in that and the Suns. Was it three picks, Bobby? I think it was a swap and two picks.
2: It's almost like you took out like a home equity loan, Brooklyn did. Like they basically like Houston loaned them the money and now it's time to pay up based on, you know, that the trade, the conditions of that trade would have been reached or met already. But it's, yeah, the swap in this upcoming year. And then there's two other futures. Like there's a Dallas one. There's a Phoenix one. There's like some other things.
0: I think there might be two Phoenixes left.
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3: I was at the lottery this year, and it's the first time I'd actually physically been at the lottery in 20 years. And I was there in the afternoon, and Malika was running through practices. Like she was, you know, she was basically in the, I mean, there was a few, there was a dozen people or so in the room, but she was running through the lottery over and over and over so that she could, you know, there are certain things that happened so she could practice them. So if this happened, that happened. And, you know, she did a great job with it, but yeah, maybe she should just hand that one off. Isn't there some tennis event that she needs to be?
4: French? When is the French?
3: We don't April? Have the French.
4: Oh, we don't. That's right.
3: We have the other three.
4: We got three out of the other four, right?
3: Yeah. I don't know. Did we cover all 10 of your questions, Bobby? I can't. I don't know.
4: Well, the apron. Yeah, listen, the apron's going to give you, you know, the apron's coming back. We don't,
3: thank God. I was worried the apron was going away.
5: Let me ask this, Bobby. How much do you think the apron impacts the possibility of using restricted free agency to poach players?
4: Yeah.
5: Because I think there's a team like Memphis that is a cap space team. You know, look, maybe not ever going to be a primary free agency destination. I mean, they did manage to pull off signing Chandler Parsons to a max deal. But if a team's in a bind and they can throw significantly more money than a team wants to, or can't, feels like they can afford to pay to keep a player, I think it's going to be an interesting strategy that we see emerging over the next few years.
4: I mean, it's like, what happens like if Oklahoma City and Kaysen Wallace don't get a deal done, right? Like, would you just go in there and plop down an all, you know, something on him? You know, the Thompson twins in Detroit and Houston. I mean, both those teams are pretty decent shape financially. We'll see what happens with Jalen Duren. But yeah, I mean, I think that's going to be a strategy. It's almost like a bigger version of which is funny because OKC was a second apron team. Then they got under and then they go basically to the Spencer Jones offer sheet, right? Like say, hey, you know, it was a smaller number, but hey, you know, hey, if you're going to match it, you're going to go right into the, and pay a penalty.
5: It's clear. I know Sam Presti's got on the record with the Oklahoman and said the moves they made now are made, to create the financial flexibility to keep this roster intact. But if they're giving Kaysen Wallace a big raise, if they're giving AJ Mitchell a big raise, who might be available from their roster? I mean, they traded three quality role players this summer. Could there be more opportunities like that for teams?
3: We will be talking about it at great length over the next 10 months. I like the story that our colleague Zach Cram came out with a couple of days ago, taking a look at what players may be improving their position to be on the 28 Olympic team in L.A., This is an interesting time because typically the U.S. would have to go through the qualifying cycle in the 27 World Cup, which, and that's sort of like the stick and carrot. You tell some young players who maybe haven't had a chance to make the big team yet, come play in the World Cup. You play well enough, you end up qualifying. This is what happened with Ann Edwards, for example. He played in 2023 in the World Cup, was the best player of the team. He's on the 24 Olympic team. Same with Tyrese Halliburton. And so Cram's looking at that. But the U.S. does not have to qualify for the World Cup in 27 because the U.S. is hosting. The World Cup in 27 is actually supposed to take place in Doha. You know, the NBA was planning on having games in Doha this fall. I believe the Wizards and Nets were planning on going there and possibly even the Cavs and Heat were looking at going to Abu Dhabi and then I think going to Doha. But the Wizards and Nets were going to Doha. They never were announced. And, a few days ago, the NBA decided to just move on from that.

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2: 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Along with Chris Canty, Evan Cohen with you. Smalls hosting First Take today. No big deal. You just heard it there. CC, I have deemed this the story of the week in sports.
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2: It is the most creative, new, interesting story that we have seen all week in sports. The promotion run by the Akron football program, as you just heard. The idea that someone, a season ticket holder, could be raffled off to call the plays on the first drive of the first game. In coordinates with the head coach, Joe Moorhead, and the offensive coordinator. And the man behind it is the AD, Dr. Andrew T. Goodrich. And he joins us here on Unsportsmanlike on ESPN Radio, along with Chris Canty, Evan Cohen with you. How did you come up with this?
6: Man, well, thank you for having me on the show. I really appreciate it. The truth is that we dreamt up this on the way home from Tampa. Our men's basketball team had just competed in the NCAA tournament. It was so much fun. Our fans were incredibly involved down there in Tampa, and we literally thought, how do we take that same experience and bring it to football? And through a lot of back and forth, we came to the realization that Coach Moorhead is both our head coach and offensive coordinator, and we said, how fun would it be for Coach Moorhead to have an assistant? What if we had somebody call the game with him? And then we thought, that's a little too much. All right, we can't do the whole game. And then my deputy AD said, what about just the first play?

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1: Along with Harry Douglas, I'm Freddie Coleman. Welcome to the best show on your radio. It is the Afternoon Cool. You know it, you love it. It is Freddie and Harry, and we are here, presented by Progressive Insurance. Thanks for joining us on the ESPN app, SiriusXM Channel 80, as well as TuneIn. And do not forget to tell that smart speaker to play ESPN Radio. It's now time for Fact or Fiction, starting the Tampa Bay Buccaneers and their general manager, Jason Light. By the way, a couple of things for you. Number one, Jahmyr Gibbs getting his new money from the Detroit Lions. Their running back signing a three-year contract extension, $67 million, in which it could rise up to above $75 million. He now becomes the highest paid running back in the history of the National Football League. Number two, he had preseason football starting in about an hour. The Arizona Cardinals taking on the Carolina Panthers. They get NFL 2026 going. Now, back to Fact or Fiction. Involving the Carolina Panthers, one of the teams in their division, the Tampa Bay Buccaneers. Jason Light, I'm sure he's trying to say a lot, but say a little regarding Baker Mayfield as a franchise quarterback, and if they're going to trade one of the best defensive tackles in the league, Vita Vea. Like I said, potential fact or fiction.
2: Yeah, we do think he is, and we love Baker. Our feelings for Baker haven't changed. Baker, as we all know here, is a very fiery competitor that's not afraid to speak his mind. I'm sure I know he's disappointed, frustrated. We were too. But like I said, he is, you know, we're in a good place. He's out to have the best year. He's focused on having the best year of his career. I have no plans on trading Vita.
3: Do you expect him to play this season?
2: That's what the hope is, and that's what the that's what we're trying to resolve right now.
4: Now, a lot of general managers and guys in the front office, they would say that on a microphone, but you never know what's going on behind closed doors. I do believe Vita Vea is a key component to their defense, mm-hmm. and a guy that demands double teams because he is so physical at the point of attack. You know, anchor in the middle, it allows linebackers to get downhill and shoot gaps, but also allows pass rushers to do what they were born to actually do, go sack the quarterback. So, you know, I hope they can figure this thing out so he's actually there.
1: Right.
4: I'm pretty sure head coach Todd Bowles, who's a defensive-minded guy, hopes Vita Vea is there as well, too.
1: Mm-hmm.
4: As far as Baker Mayfield, look, Baker Mayfield resurrected his career going to the Tampa Bay Buccaneers, and I know he's thankful for that opportunity. And the Buccaneers are also thankful to be able to have a guy post-Tom Brady who could get them to the playoffs, win the NFC South a few years.
1: Yeah.
4: And for the most part, the way the year started off last year, Freddie, he was playing like an MVP candidate. Then that kind of tailed off toward the end of the season when they went against, you know, NFC South opponents. Didn't win the ball games that they probably should have won. Lost to the Miami Dolphins as well. Didn't make the playoffs. But it is what it is. I think this is going to be a year where Baker Mayfield is going to say, I'm betting on myself.
1: Mm-hmm.
4: And if I do lead this team to the promised land, you better open your wallets because I'm going to demand a lot of cash.
1: Okay. Here's the fact more than the fiction involving Jason Light. I'm going to start with Baker Mayfield. It's fiction

0: 7 high schools in Whatcom County. Linden, Linden Christian, Ferndale, Mount Baker, Nooksack, Meridian, Bellingham, Sehome, Tualatin, Lummi, and Blaine. 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
4: 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Brayden, good afternoon. 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
8: 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Tatis swings. Fly ball. Way back and left. Going! Long home run, Tatis. Well up into the Western Metal Supply Company down the left field line. Three-run shot is 11th of the year. And the Padres take a 4-2 lead.
7: Roxy Bernstein with a call on ESPN Radio. And the Padres rout the Astros 7-2. Plenty of homers for San Diego. Austin Hayes in his first at-bat as a Padre just signed. Pinch hit two-run homer. Gavin Sheets and Jackson Merrill each with solo shots. San Diego now one game in back of both Arizona and Philadelphia for the final NL wild card. Meanwhile, the Dodgers keep reeling. They've lost 8 of 9. They fall to the Diamondbacks 4-2 in Arizona. Eduardo Rodriguez goes to 11-4 with the win. Shohei Ohtani 0-4 and struck out twice in the loss. Rays have won 6 in a row. 4-1 victory over the Mariners in Seattle. Yandy Diaz with 4 hits and an RBI. Tampa Bay has a 5.5 game first place lead on the Yankees. Orioles double up the Rangers 10-5 in Texas. Pete Alonso, a pair of two-run homers, now has 25. Kyle Schwarber had a pair of home runs, including a three-run shot. Now it's 35 on the season. He's tied with Houston's Yordan Alvarez for the most homers in the majors. Phillies outlast the Blue Jays 7-6 in 12 innings. In the WNBA, Minnesota league best 27-7. They've won 9 of 10. Lynx over the Wings 103-90.
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0: Sunday, August 9, 2026. And this is Game Night.
1: It is a Sunday night. He is Justin Tinsley. I am Keith Irizarry. Jake and Justin behind the scenes as well. And of course, yes, it is Game Night on ESPN Radio, the ESPN app, SiriusXM, Channel 80. 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Mr. Tinsley, how you doing tonight?
2: I can't complain, brother. It's an honor and privilege to be doing a show with you. This is going to be some fun, man. I'm looking forward to it.
1: Yeah, we're going to have a good time tonight. It's been a good time in the American League. So we're going to do a bunch of baseball talk. We got a whole bunch of topics for you over the next couple of hours. But you and I were talking about this a little bit off the air. We'll bring it on the air. Mm-hmm. The American League, to me, is one of the weirdest leagues I feel like I have seen in quite some time. Because I have covered Major League Baseball for the better part of my career, MLB Network. Like, I've done all of it, right? And I feel like at this point, I can always go, all right, this team or this team. I mean, the Rays are good, and they're winning right now. The Red Sox are good. They lost two in a row, but they're good. The Yankees are, like, injured, but they're good. The White Sox are surprised. Like, I don't know how to make heads and tails of the American League.
2: You know, you ever heard that phrase, like,

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5: 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Call in line as always, 888-729-3776, 888-SAY-ESPN. He's Justin Tinsley, I'm Keith Irizarry. The LA Dodgers are the new evil empire. I come from a world where, you know, growing up in New York, much of my time was spent watching the Yankees dominate and spend all the money in the world on players that either panned out or didn't pan out. And now we are in a new world where the Dodgers are doing the same thing, where they are spending money and deferring money and making people believe that they are the reason why there will be no baseball next year. We bring in Justin Tinsley on this one. So the Dodgers finally snap their worst losing streak in 10 years. Then they go out and lose today. Let's start with this. Is there reason for Dodgers fans to worry? Is there a chance that this doesn't work out for them?
6: Is there a chance? Yeah, I think it is. Now, they're still my favorites to win it all again, just because I think talent will win out at the end of the day or at the end of the game, and they just have more talent than anyone else in the league per capita. But anytime you have a stretch like this in the season, especially when it's in August. Now, if this was, you know, April or May, I wouldn't think too much of it. But the rest of the league is looking at the LA Dodgers right now saying, like, hey, look, we know what the roster is. We know what they're capable of. But we need to punch them while they're down. The flip side of this is just, they're still the Dodgers.
5: Yeah.
6: They're still the evil empire. We heard the music coming in after break. Like, you still have to beat them 4 out of 7 times. And that's a roster, top to bottom, that is still very, very daunting. But if you're a Dodgers fan, you have to be looking at this losing streak or the stretch of games that they had. And you got to look at this team like, okay, where are our vulnerabilities? Now, granted, our vulnerabilities may not be what other teams' vulnerabilities are, but you still have to look at your team and give an honest critique of them. And this is their worst stretch of games in a decade. And so that has to mean something. I just don't think it's going to mean too much once the days get shorter and it gets a little cooler outside.
5: First time you and I are getting a chance to work together. Are you a superstition type of guy in sports?
6: Absolutely. Okay. 100%, yes.
5: Do you believe in, because I am too, do you believe in, and this could work for any sport, but we're talking baseball right now, so I'll work it this way, the baseball gods. Do you believe in that?
6: I do.
5: So I do too. And I think there's a part of me that watched the Dodgers get

0: Have not won a World Series. The Milwaukee Brewers are one of them. The Milwaukee Brewers did not go out in the trade deadline and do a lot, right? But they maybe have the best pitcher in all of baseball, Jacob Mizorowski. Kyle Harrison, they're hopeful that he can be a dude for them. Logan Henderson's all right. Dustin May. Like, I don't know if they have enough depth in their pitching rotation to win series and to beat the LA Dodgers. But when you have Jacob Mizorowski, you have the Miz on the mound, a guy who just struck out 9 in his last game, reaches 200 strikeouts this season, 129 and a third innings, the second fewest in a season in MLB history. JT, I think they got a chance.
1: You still got to beat the Dodgers 4 out of 7 times, and I don't think anybody, at least in the NL, is doing that. And honestly, I don't think in the AL either. Yeah. So I'm still going Dodgers over the field.
0: Fair enough. Again, 888-729-3776. We'll switch gears and move to the NFL. Which training camp stories are actually big deals and which ones are not big deals? It's ESPN Radio.
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0: was it like in the arena?
1: Yeah, you couldn't breathe. Really, it was just like every second, every play was life and death.
0: That Ananobi tip was right in front of you.
1: That was right in front of me. Yeah.
0: At any point in time, did you think of tripping Wemby, putting your feet up? Did you think that's the only way that you're going to stop them in the first time?
1: I'm very foot conscious now. Very foot conscious.
0: Because yeah. You're right there. Your seats are right next to the Spurs bench.
1: Yeah. You know the Spurs have an assistant coach. Mm-hmm. And he's also going back and forth. And, you know, I'm starting to yell at him. I'm going, hey, man, come on. Give us a break here.
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4: 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He's Justin Tinsley. I am Keith Irizarry. Go to the guest hotline now and bring in Max Cerullo, Boston Herald Red Sox writer. And Mac, this was probably one of the most polarizing seasons we've seen from a team with how it started for Boston and how they're playing now. How'd they do it?
5: Great question. It's been pretty remarkable. The first half was really about as bad as it gets. Like, I've covered some last place seasons for the Red Sox, and this started off so much worse. Like, it was really tough to watch at times. And then just almost in a blink of an eye, it's like they hit a switch and it just completely changed. As far as like kind of the inciting incident, it sure feels like the first time that they've had three kind of nightmare flights, like travel disruptions coming back, from one city to another. And the first one of those was right before they had a home series against the Yankees. Basically show up in Boston at 6 a.m. Hey, good luck. You got a game tonight, in like 8 hours. And they won that game and basically barely lost since. So, it's been something else. Really remarkable turnaround for sure.
6: So, Max, Skubal to the Dodgers was the blockbuster at the deadline. But to me, Adley Rutschman getting traded within the division was the ultimate shocker at the trade deadline. What was your initial reaction when you heard the deal? And just how scary does he make this team come late September?
5: You know what? That was like an eye-opening deal, because for the last 5-6 years now, basically ever since they traded Mookie Betts, the biggest frustration around the fan base is that it feels like they've been pulling their punches. They've been focused too much on, the buzzwords have been sustainability and building to the future, trying to rebuild the farm system and, not really going in on the big names or the big stars where really they should have been all along, right? Well, this now all of a sudden it's like, here they are trading a whole bunch of really good prospects, like, three of their top five, I believe. Here all of a sudden you've got one of the most famous and accomplished young players in the game and a guy who could theoretically be their franchise catcher if they can, extend them, past next season. So, yeah, it was shocking may be too strong a word, but it was like, oh wow, like they're really going for it this time. And the fact that it was from the Orioles of all teams was kind of the cherry on top.
4: Max Cerullo, Boston Herald Red Sox writer, joining us on game night. Mac, one of the trendy words right now is vibes, right? So obviously Boston Red Sox have the good vibes going on right now. Is that a Chad Tracy thing? Is that just a clubhouse in general thing? What is it?
5: I'd say certainly both. Chad Tracy has definitely kind of set the tone. One thing that he's been doing that I think the players have really appreciated, I referenced a little bit earlier how, they've had a couple of, horrible flights. And after the first one, just by necessity,

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0: 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And this is Game Night.
1: A big weekend is coming down to the wire as we move into Monday on the East Coast. 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Keith Irizarry and Justin Tinsley with you. Justin and Jake behind the scenes doing all the damage. I'll use it that way, just for fun. Doing all the good work behind the scenes. All right, so we're coming off the 2026 Hall of Fame class in pro football. You got Drew Brees, Roger Craig, Larry Fitzgerald, Luke Kuechly, and Adam Vinatieri. Mr. Tinsley, who jumped out to you in that group as, let's say, head of class, cream of crop? Was there one?
2: Cream of crop. Drew Brees is going to get the nod from a lot of people. And as he should, he had an iconic career in the NFL. For me, I think the one that moved me the most was Roger Craig, because I knew how long he waited to get in there. And then again, he announced that he's been battling dementia, and I didn't know that. And, you know, we talked about this before, but my mom is battling Alzheimer's. So I can only imagine what he's going through, what his family's going through. And you're talking about one of the most versatile NFL players of all time. The first guy to go 1,000 in a season. Obviously, Marshall Faulk, Christian McCaffrey after him did that. So the most emotional selection of the weekend would be him. Now, the wildest, leave it to a kicker. I'll say that. Leave it to a kicker, Adam Vinatieri.

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2: 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Braden, good afternoon. 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
4: The second best team in the WNBA. Or, I don't know, Las Vegas being a team that you can never really count out. Or, I don't know, the Liberty winning four games in a row and maybe starting to figure out their season. No. Once again, the WNBA is in the, you know, spotlight for drama over the Fever Sky game. Caitlin Clark gets her eighth technical. It gets rescinded. Dejanay Carrington, big flagrant foul, two on Sophie Cunningham. All right, let's start there. So the drama part, and then I'm going to let you go, but then I have a point that I don't know if everyone's going to agree with me on, but I'm going to break that out in just a second. So the drama that the WNBA is going on, how do they fix it?
5: I think it's a leadership problem, and I've been saying this about the W for a while now. Kathy Engelbert, as a businesswoman, in terms of making the WNBA as lucrative and as profitable as it has ever been, she deserves all the credit in the world. I do believe she deserves that honor, and that will be her legacy within the NBA. Now, as it comes to being an actual leader, like reining in conversations by the horn, I look at all the conversations surrounding the WNBA right now that don't involve basketball, as you just said, Izzy. I look at somebody like David Stern would have never allowed this to happen. He took over the league when it was on tape delay in the finals, when drugs were impacting the league and obviously society at large. He would have never allowed this to happen. You cannot allow so many different voices from outside the WNBA universe to be commanding the temperature and the direction of your league. And that's the biggest concern that I have with the WNBA, because like you just said, there's so many awesome stories that are going on right now. Like Miles is one of the most entertaining athletes in all of sports. Yep. Not just in the WNBA, not just basketball. I'm talking any sport you can name right now. Olivia Miles is must-see TV, and what this Minnesota Lynx team is doing right now, it's phenomenal, and the fact that it's just being overwhelmed by so many outside conversations from a lot of people who I honestly don't think they have the WNBA's best interest at heart. Matter of fact, I know they don't have the WNBA's best interest at heart. And it just feels like the WNBA isn't doing anything to try to corral this.
4: So let me state the obvious because of what you and I do for a living. I like sports. Mm-hmm. Okay. Let me throw this out. I love sports. I love the, you know, magic that we get from it, the stories that we will share with our children or we shared with our parents and all that type of things, right? I also like reality television. I am a person who did watch The Jersey Shore when it was a popular thing. I don't watch it anymore. I still watch the MTV The Challenge. I thoroughly enjoy it. I've had people from The Challenge on shows of mine. You know, Johnny Bananas has come on my show numerous times and

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10: 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The last time we heard the name Spencer Strider, the Braves were shutting him down because of inflammation in his right elbow. That was a couple of months ago, and he's still on the IL. But it was back in 2023. Spencer Strider set the mark for the fewest innings needed in a season to reach 200 strikeouts. He did it in 123 and a third. Sunday for the Brewers, Jacob Mizorowski hitting the plateau.
8: On the Twins right fielder, Miz kicks the 0-2 pitch. Swing and a miss, he struck him out. Fastball at 102. A half-hearted effort out of Roden, and that is strikeout number 200 on this season for Jacob Mizorowski.
10: 620 WTMJ Mizorowski, six innings, nine strikeouts, reaching 200 this season. He does it in 129 and a third inning, second fewest in a season in baseball history, second only to Spencer Strider.
9: 200 strikeouts, was that even a goal of yours this season? Does that milestone mean anything to you?
11: Not really. I mean, it's cool, like definitely an honor, you know. Shog was saying most guys don't get there in the season, so no, it's cool, but you know, I think there's bigger miles to go for, so you know, that's what we're looking for.
10: Mizorowski, at the age of 24, joined Spencer Strider as the only pitchers since 1889 under the age of 25 to reach 200 strikeouts in 22 or fewer games. As for this game on Sunday, Brewers and Twins wind up going 10 innings.
8: And the pitch. And a liner into left center field. That's down for a base hit. Turang's around third. Here comes the throw home. Turang is safe. Turang got to the backside of the plate. And he got in there safely. And the Brewers walk off the Twins here this afternoon.
10: Jake Bauer's the walk-off single in the 10th. Third career walk-off hit. His first in September of 2024. 620 WTMJ in 2024. That hit came against the Phillies. Speaking of the Phillies, and speaking of strikeouts, Phillies getting a few from their starter.
12: One ball, two strikes. The windup by Luzardo. Here's the pitch. Swing and a miss. Struck him out. A dozen today for Jesus Luzardo. As he punches out 12 Toronto Blue Jays. Seven strong innings for the left-hander today. And boy, did the Phillies need that.
10: His fifth double-digit strikeout game this season. 12 strikeouts in his seven innings of work for the Phillies. He would get some offensive support as well.
12: Here's the pitch. Swung on, hit in the air, left field. It's deep. Going back is Schneider to the wall. Looking up, it's gone. And so is the home run drought for Kyle Schwarber. It's a three-run opposite field homer, his 34th of the year. And it's 3-0 Phillies.
13: Bieber with a windup, the 2-0.
12: And a swing and a high drive deep right field. The floodgates are open. That is way up into the second deck. Kyle Schwarber with his second home run of the day. His third.

to come back. They responded in the next inning with a home run, and then it was nothing but home runs from then on. So some of the acquisitions, Austin Hayes, they're showing that they have some platoon advantages that are working. They got guys like Renjifo who are playing it really well, and Tatis is looking like the, you know, the star that he is. There's just a lot of positive to feel like this Padre team not only played well here, they got better at the trade deadline with Robbie Ray, Casey.

0: beat the Aces. They beat Dallas twice. They beat Atlanta. These are top teams in the league that the Mystics have been able to take down. So give the Mystics a lot of credit, and I expect them to make a run. They also, as of today, have the fifth easiest remaining schedule.
1: Washington Mystics get their seventh straight win, 95-75, their first 20-point win of the season. Seven straight wins, but first win over that span by double digits. Who should be held accountable? That's next. SportsCenter All Night continues. 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
7: Bevin towards left. Parker Mortensen makes the grab, and dreams of a championship have come true for North Carolina. Your World Series champions.
6: Winning it in Greenville, North Carolina. Fourth Little League World Softball World Series title for the state. Already fourth most of any state behind Texas, Florida, and California. Third consecutive season, the championship is won with a shutout. They win it 2-0 over Kentucky with its first Little League Softball World Series championship game appearance in their second year as a program. It was Florida winning the third place game, a 5-4 win over New Jersey. WNBA Valkyries and Sparks.
8: Burton being chased around. Salon launches the three. Janelle Salon, one of the sharpshooters on this Valkyries team.
6: Saw it on ESPN. The Valkyries, an 84-78 win over the Sparks. Fifth straight win over L.A. Valkyries are 23-9, matching the win total from last season. The Lynx, with the Sparks loss to the Valkyries, the Lynx clinching a playoff berth. They are somebody to be reckoned with come the postseason, says ESPN analyst Andrea Carter.
9: There are other teams, the Aces. I've got Golden State high on that list. You talk about a team that hangs their hat on the defensive end. I do think the New York Liberty need to get healthy. Atlanta bringing back Bree Jones is going to be huge for their team. Again, being able to compete with Minnesota. They had some tough battles this season. But Minnesota, to me, they check every single box. Like the depth, offensively, defensively, having that chemistry. They are healthy with getting Nafisa Collier back. I mean, you talk about a team. Just look at what they were able to do this weekend. They took down the Las Vegas Aces, and that was a game where Nafisa Collier and Olivia Miles combined for 48 points. That was on Saturday. And then on Sunday, we're sitting here watching Caleb McBride knock down all these threes. She sets a WNBA record with 10 made threes. I have yet to mention Courtney Williams. I've yet to mention Natasha Howard, who has been excellent and efficient in this Minnesota Lynx offense. To me, they have the depth, they have the offensive chemistry, they have the defensive chemistry, they have the winningest coach of all time in Cheryl Reeve. They've got a rookie in Olivia Miles who is sensational and seems to elevate all the players around her. There are a lot of good things working for Minnesota, but the other teams that I just mentioned, I wouldn't count those teams out.
6: Las Vegas Aces are the reigning champs. Sunday, though, not looking really like a championship team on ABC, no less.
9: There are other teams.
10: Fultukes off to Joannis. Does she have one more? You bet! Becky Hammond giving a smile to Joannis after she calls the timeout.
6: Liberty, a 111-71 rout of the Aces. Asia Wilson, Jackie Young, Chelsea Gray did not play. The starting five hadn't played together this season for Las Vegas. The starters combined for 19 points in the 40-point loss. Liberty with their third-largest win in franchise history. SportsCenter All Night, ESPN Radio. Back to baseball. Nationals and Reds.
11: Right intercepts and Antone delivers and Chaparro lines it right center field toward the gap. That's going to get down and go to the wall. Third, Ruiz, he will score. Young behind him, he will score. On a two-run double to right center field for Andres Chaparro. Continues his hot inning. Two more RBIs, and the Nationals break this one open here in the bottom of the eighth inning.
6: Nationals Radio Network, they go on to a 7-1 win over Cincinnati. Nationals' third straight win.

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1: There's a lot of different things that the NFL is trying to do. Games, you know, every day of the week. Now we're going to Australia. We're going to the four corners. Is it the four corners of the earth?
2: Checking.
1: Just want to make sure.
2: I believe that's the saying.
1: Okay. Yeah. Didn't know how many quarters there are.
3: And I checked.
1: Corners.
3: There are no corners.
1: There are no corners.
3: On the earth.
1: Yeah. Unless you're a flat earther.
2: Unless you're a globist, then there's no corners, but...
1: Didn't one of the astronauts send a picture just to say, if you're a flat earther, this should change all of that? I never understood that with flat earthers. Like, what happens when you get to the end of the earth?
3: Remember we had this discussion? What is the town that's on the edge?
1: Yeah.
2: We are about to get just
1: a
2: deluge of stay-in-your-lane content right now.
1: I know. I stay in my lane when I go around the globe.
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9: 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Swing and a miss. 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
11: SportsCenter All Night, ESPN Radio, ESPN app, SiriusXM Channel 80. The last time we heard the name Spencer Strider, the Braves were shutting him down because of inflammation in his right elbow. That was a couple of months ago, and he's still on the IL. But it was back in 2023. Spencer Strider set the mark for the fewest innings needed in a season to reach 200 strikeouts. He did it in 123 and a third. Sunday for the Brewers, Jacob Mizorowski hitting the plateau.
9: On the Twins' right fielder, Miz kicks the 0-2 pitch. Swing and a miss, he struck him out. Fastball at 102. A half-hearted effort out of Roden, and that is strikeout number 200 on this season for Jacob Mizorowski.
11: 620 WTMJ Mizorowski, six innings, nine strikeouts, reaching 200 this season. He does it in 129 and a third inning, second fewest in a season in baseball history, second only to Spencer Strider.
10: 200 strikeouts, was that even a goal of yours this season? Does that milestone mean anything to you?
12: Not really. I mean, it's cool. Like, definitely an honor, you know. Shog was saying most guys don't get there in the season, so that was cool. But, you know, I think there's bigger miles to go for, so, you know, that's what we're looking for.
11: Mizorowski, at the age of 24, joined Spencer Strider as the only pitchers since 1889 under the age of 25 to reach 200 strikeouts in 22 or fewer games. As for this game on Sunday, Brewers and Twins wind up going 10 innings.
9: And the pitch. And a liner into left center field. That's down for a base hit. Terang's around third. Here comes the throw home. Terang is safe. Terang got to the backside of the plate. And he got in there safely. And the Brewers walk off the Twins here this afternoon.
11: Jake Bowers, the walk-off single in the 10th. Third career walk-off hit. His first in September of 2024. 620 WTMJ in 2024. That hit came against the Phillies. Speaking of the Phillies, and speaking of strikeouts, Phillies getting a few from their starter.
13: One ball, two strikes. The windup by Luzardo. Here's the pitch. Swing and a miss. Struck him out. A dozen today for Jesus Luzardo. As he punches out 12 Toronto Blue Jays. Seven strong innings for the left-hander today. And boy, did the Phillies need that.
11: His fifth double-digit strikeout game this season. 12 strikeouts in his seven innings of work for the Phillies. He would get some offensive support as well.
13: Here's the pitch.

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7: 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Don Nelson, second winningest coach in NBA history, five-time NBA champ, member of the Hall of Fame, died at the age of 86. His family announced it on Sunday. Spent 14 seasons in the NBA as a player. Won those five titles in 11 seasons with the Celtics. Boston retired as number 19 in the late 70s. Immediately following his playing career, Don Nelson joined the Milwaukee Bucks as an assistant coach, starting the 1976 season. 15 games into that season, he was promoted to head coach after Larry Costello was fired. Nelson spent 31 seasons in the NBA as head coach with the Bucks, Warriors, Knicks, Mavericks. Nelson retired with the most coaching wins ever. That mark was surpassed by Greg Popovich 4 years ago. Don Nelson was 86. Speaking of the NBA, the Kawhi Leonard situation back in the spotlight. He's been at the center of the NBA investigation, or more precisely, his compensation has been at the center of that NBA investigation. There's been the look into the sponsorship deal with the now bankrupt banking company, and now another undisclosed sponsorship agreement allegedly worth millions of dollars with Daktronics, the company that designed the Clippers video board inside the arena. Pablo Torre on his podcast last week saying he had a source who said the sponsorship deal was, quote, 1,000% a way to circumvent the salary cap. It was funneling money from the Clippers through Daktronics back to Kawhi. Earlier on ESPN Radio, Matt Jones, Myron Metcalf.
8: It feels like not even just a big deal for Kawhi Leonard. It feels like a big deal for the NBA. We don't know what the investigation is going to show. Apparently, according to reports, it may not be completed until sometime during next season. But if you're Kawhi Leonard, if you're Steve Ballmer, if you're the Clippers, you have to assume, I would think, Matt, that you're about to get one of the most severe punishments we have ever seen. Because one thing about Adam Silver is he will set a standard. And if, in fact, there is something that is wrong or illegal or unethical behind these deals, I think Adam Silver is going to dish out one of the worst punishments we've seen. What I have yet to see, however, is where is the definitive tie between the sponsorships, Kawhi, and the Clippers. I'm not saying they don't exist, but I think if you're Kawhi, that probably is the argument. You've been a lawyer, and I was thinking about this when I spread the story. You've been a lawyer.
9: Yes.
8: I give you the chance to represent Kawhi Leonard,
9: yeah,
8: right now,
9: mm-hmm,
8: or the Clippers, or the NBA. You get those three choices, and you want to win the case. Who are you representing right now, and why?
9: Well, the Clippers and Kawhi presumably would be on the same side. Okay. I guess the question would be, do you want to, if you're asking me to be the NBA and prosecute him, I think it's actually a fairly easy prosecution. Okay. I think the more interesting thing is what is Kawhi and the Clippers

0: 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Safety never felt so good.
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5: Bevin towards left. Parker Mortensen makes the grab, and dreams of a championship have come true for North Carolina. Your World Series champions.
4: Winning it in Greenville, North Carolina. Fourth Little League World Softball World Series title for the state. Already fourth most of any state behind Texas, Florida, and California. Third consecutive season the championship has won with a shutout. They win it 2-0. Over Kentucky with its first Little League Softball World Series championship game appearance in their second year as a program. It was Florida winning the third place game, a 5-4 win over New Jersey. WNBA Valkyries and Sparks.
6: Burton being chased around. Salon watches the three. Got it. Janelle Salon, one of the sharpshooters on this Valkyries team.
4: Saw it on ESPN. The Valkyries, an 84-78 win over the Sparks. Fifth straight win over LA. Valkyries are 23-9, matching the win total from last season. The Lynx, with the Sparks loss to the Valkyries, the Lynx clinching a playoff berth. They are somebody to be reckoned with come the postseason, says ESPN analyst Andrea Carter.
7: There are other teams, the Aces. I've got Golden State high on that list. You talk about a team that hangs their hat on the defensive end. I do think the New York Liberty need to get healthy. Atlanta bringing back Bree Jones is going to be huge for their team. Again, being able to compete with Minnesota. They had some tough battles this season. But Minnesota, to me, they check every single box. Like the depth. Offensively, defensively, having that chemistry. They are healthy with getting Nafisa Collier back. I mean, you talk about a team. Just look at what they were able to do this weekend. They took down the Las Vegas Aces, and that was a game where Nafisa Collier and Olivia Miles combined for 48 points. That was on Saturday. And then on Sunday, we're sitting here watching Caleb McBride knock down all these threes. She sets a WNBA record with 10 made threes. I have yet to mention Courtney Williams. I've yet to mention Natasha Howard, who has been excellent and efficient in this Minnesota Lynx offense. To me, they have the depth, they have the offensive chemistry, they have the defensive chemistry, they have the winningest coach of all time in Cheryl Reeve. They've got a rookie in Olivia Miles who is sensational and seems to elevate all the players around her. There are a lot of good things working for Minnesota, but the other teams that I just mentioned, I wouldn't count those teams out.
4: Las Vegas Aces are the reigning champs. Sunday, though, not looking really like a championship team on ABC, no less.
8: Bo Dukes off to Joannis. Does she have one more? You bet it! Becky Hammond giving a smile to Joannis after she calls the timeout.
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10: SportsCenter All Night, ESPN Radio, ESPN app, SiriusXM Channel 80. The last time we heard the name Spencer Strider, the Braves were shutting him down because of inflammation in his right elbow. That was a couple of months ago, and he's still on the IL. But it was back in 2023, Spencer Strider set the mark for the fewest innings needed in a season to reach 200 strikeouts. He did it in 123 and a third. Sunday for the Brewers, Jacob Mizorowski hitting the plateau.
8: On the Twins right fielder, Miz kicks the 0-2 pitch. Swing and a miss, he struck him out. Fastball at 102. A half-hearted effort out of Roden, and that is strikeout number 200 on the season for Jacob Mizorowski.
10: 620 WTMJ Mizorowski, six innings, nine strikeouts, reaching 200 this season. He does it in 129 and a third inning, second fewest in a season in baseball history, second only to Spencer Strider.
9: 200 strikeouts, was that even a goal of yours this season? Does that milestone mean anything to you?
11: Not really. I mean, it's cool, like definitely an honor, you know. Shog was saying most guys don't get there in the season, so no, it's cool, but you know, I think there's bigger miles to go for, so you know, that's what we're looking for.
10: Mizorowski, at the age of 24, joined Spencer Strider as the only pitchers since 1889 under the age of 25 to reach 200 strikeouts in 22 or fewer games. As for this game on Sunday, Brewers and Twins wind up going 10 innings.
8: And the pitch. And a liner into left center field. That's down for a base hit. Terang's around third. Here comes the throw home. Terang is safe. Terang got to the backside of the plate. And he got in there safely. And the Brewers walk off the Twins here this afternoon.
10: Jake Bauer's the walk-off single in the 10th. Third career walk-off hit. His first in September of 2024. 620 WTMJ in 2024. That hit came against the Phillies. Speaking of the Phillies, and speaking of strikeouts,

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0: Someone very early in the process said, you know, this guy's a killer and don't underestimate his chances to get the team. You know, you never know how these things go, but I think it's an ideal situation in the sense that he's buying a team that obviously is very well run at the moment. And his son, Neil, I think is going to be heavily involved in day-to-day operations on the team. And I think that ownership being involved, not in the minutia of football, but in how football operations work, I think can be a really good thing. And that will be an interesting case study to see over the coming years how it works in Seattle.
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0: 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Dan Patrick, Rich Eisen, Jim Rome, and The Zone with Alan Fee. 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
5: JoJo Grubasek, a sophomore at Western Washington University and going on American Ninja Warrior for what? 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
6: 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I had watched it, and so I started doing ninja. I did some like rock climbing, and like that's how I kind of got into it. 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
11: 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The last time we heard the name Spencer Strider, the Braves were shutting him down because of inflammation in his right elbow. That was a couple of months ago, and he's still on the IL. But it was back in 2023. Spencer Strider set the mark for the fewest innings needed in a season to reach 200 strikeouts. He did it in 123 and a third. Sunday for the Brewers, Jacob Mizorowski hitting the plateau.
9: On the Twins right fielder, Miz kicks the 0-2 pitch. Swing and a miss, he struck him out. Fastball at 102. A half-hearted effort out of Roden, and that is strikeout number 200 on this season for Jacob Mizorowski.
11: 620 WTMJ Mizorowski, 6 innings, 9 strikeouts, reaching 200 this season. He does it in 129 and a third inning, second fewest in a season in baseball history, second only to Spencer Strider.
10: 200 strikeouts, was that even a goal of yours this season? Does that milestone mean anything to you?
12: Not really. I mean, it's cool, like definitely an honor, you know. Shog was saying most guys don't get there in a season, so no, it's cool, but you know, I think there's bigger miles to go for, so you know, that's what we're looking for.
11: Mizorowski, at the age of 24, joined Spencer Strider as the only pitcher since 1889 under the age of 25 to reach 200 strikeouts in 22 or fewer games. As for this game on Sunday, Brewers and Twins wind up going 10 innings.
9: And the pitch. And a liner into left center field. That's down for a base hit. Turang's around third. Here comes the throw home. Turang is safe. Turang got to the backside of the plate, and he got in there safely. And the Brewers walk off the Twins here this afternoon.
11: Jake Bowers, the walk-off single in the 10th. Third career walk-off hit. His first in September of 2024. 620 WTMJ in 2024. That hit came against the Phillies. Speaking of the Phillies, and speaking of strikeouts, Phillies getting a few from their starter.
13: One ball, two strikes, the windup by Luzardo. Here's the pitch. Swing and a miss, struck him out. A dozen today for Jesus Luzardo. As he punches out 12 Toronto Blue Jays. 7 strong innings for the left-hander today, and boy, do the Phillies need that.
11: His 5th double-digit strikeout game this season. 12 strikeouts in his 7 innings of work for the Phillies. He would get some offensive support as well.
13: Here's the pitch. Swung on, hit in the air, left field. It's deep. Going back is Schneider to the wall. Looking up, it's gone. And so is the home run drought for Kyle Schwarber. It's a 3-run opposite field homer, his 34th of the year. And it's 3-0 Phillies.
14: Bieber with a windup, the 2-0. And a swing and a high drive deep right field. The floodgates are open. That is way up into the second deck. Kyle Schwarber with his second home run of the day. His 30. 30-

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9: 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Don Nelson, second winningest coach in NBA history, 5-time NBA champ, member of the Hall of Fame, died at the age of 86. His family announced it on Sunday. Spent 14 seasons in the NBA as a player. Won those 5 titles in 11 seasons with the Celtics. Boston retired as number 19 in the late 70s. Immediately following his playing career, Don Nelson joined the Milwaukee Bucks as an assistant coach starting the 1976 season. 15 games into that season, he was promoted to head coach after Larry Costello was fired. Nelson spent 31 seasons in the NBA as head coach with the Bucks, Warriors, Knicks, Mavericks. Nelson retired with the most coaching wins ever. That mark was surpassed by Greg Popovich 4 years ago. Don Nelson was 86. Speaking of the NBA, the Kawhi Leonard situation back in the spotlight. He's been at the center of the NBA investigation, or more precisely, his compensation has been at the center of that NBA investigation. There's been the look into the sponsorship deal with the now bankrupt banking company, and now another undisclosed sponsorship agreement allegedly worth millions of dollars with Daktronics, the company that designed the Clippers video board inside the arena. Pablo Torre on his podcast last week saying he had a source who said the sponsorship deal was, quote, 1,000% a way to circumvent the salary cap. It was funneling money from the Clippers through Daktronics back to Kawhi. Earlier on ESPN Radio, Matt Jones, Myron Metcalf.
10: It feels like not even just a big deal for Kawhi Leonard. It feels like a big deal for the NBA. We don't know what the investigation is going to show. Apparently, according to reports, it may not be completed until sometime during next season. But if you're Kawhi Leonard, if you're Steve Ballmer, if you're the Clippers, you have to assume, I would think, Matt, that you're about to get one of the most severe punishments we have ever seen. Because one thing about Adam Silver is he will set a standard. And if, in fact, there is something that is wrong or illegal or unethical behind these deals, I think Adam Silver is going to dish out one of the worst punishments we've seen. What I have yet to see, however, is where is the definitive tie between the sponsorships, Kawhi, and the Clippers. I'm not saying they don't exist, but I think if you're Kawhi, that probably is the argument. You've been a lawyer, and I was

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2: Let me clean up something that happened in Tahoe. We talked to the head coach of the Seattle Seahawks, Mike McDonald. I kind of threw out a random question on getting help from somebody with a conflict of interest for the Super Bowl.
3: Who did you seek advice from going into the Super Bowl that might surprise me?
4: Well, I wouldn't have surprised. I called John Harbaugh and I talked. He was great. Probably can't mention one guy that really helped us out that had some conflict of interest.
3: can we guess?
4: Sure. I don't know if I'm going to tell you, but go ahead.
3: Bill Belichick.
4: I'm not that cool.
2: Now, once he got up, we took some pictures, and I said, oh, by the way, can you tell me? He did tell me, and it's not Tom Brady. There was a lot of speculation Diana Rossini involved in this. If it's not Diana Rossini.
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13: 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The last time we heard the name Spencer Strider, the Braves were shutting him down because of inflammation in his right elbow. That was a couple of months ago, and he's still on the IL. But it was back in 2023. Spencer Strider set the mark for the fewest innings needed in a season to reach 200 strikeouts. He did it in 123 and a third. Sunday for the Brewers, Jacob Mizorowski hitting the plateau.
11: On the Twins right fielder, Miz kicks the 0-2 pitch. Swing and a miss, he struck him out. Fastball at 102. A half-hearted effort out of Roden, and that is strikeout number 200 on this season for Jacob Mizorowski.
13: 620 WTMJ Mizorowski, 6 innings, 9 strikeouts, reaching 200 this season. He does it in 129 and a third inning, second fewest in a season in baseball history, second only to Spencer Strider.
12: 200 strikeouts, was that even a goal of yours this season? Does that milestone mean anything to you?
14: Not really. I mean, it's cool, like definitely an honor, you know. Shog was saying most guys don't get there in the season, so no, it's cool, but you know, I think there's bigger miles to go for, so you know, that's what we're looking for.
13: Mizorowski, at the age of 24, joined Spencer Strider as the only pitchers since 1889 under the age of 25 to reach 200 strikeouts in 22 or fewer games. As for this game on Sunday, Brewers and Twins wind up going 10 innings.
11: And the pitch. And a liner into left center field. That's down for a base hit. Terang's around third. Here comes the throw home. Terang is safe. Terang got to the backside of the plate, and he got in there safely. And the Brewers walk off the Twins here this afternoon.
13: Jake Bowers, the walk-off single in the 10th. Third career walk-off hit, his first in September of 2024. 620 WTMJ in 2024. That hit came against the Phillies. Speaking of the Phillies, and speaking of strikeouts, Phillies getting

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3: 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Brayden, good afternoon. 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
3: 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The championship have come true for North Carolina. Your World Series champions.
4: Winning it in Greenville, North Carolina. Fourth Little League World Softball World Series title for the state. Already fourth most of any state behind Texas, Florida, and California. Third consecutive season the championship has won with a shutout. They win it 2-0 over Kentucky with its first Little League Softball World Series championship game appearance in their second year as a program. It was Florida winning the third-place game, a 5-4 win over New Jersey. WNBA Valkyries and Sparks.
5: Burton being chased around. Salon launches the three. Janelle Salon, one of the sharp shooters on this Valkyries team.
4: Saw it on ESPN, the Valkyries, an 84-78 win over the Sparks, fifth straight win over L.A. Valkyries are 23-9, matching the win total from last season. The Lynx, with the Sparks loss to the Valkyries, the Lynx clinching a playoff berth. They are somebody to be reckoned with come the postseason, says ESPN analyst Andrea Carter.
6: There are other teams, the Aces. I've got Golden State high on that list. You talk about a team that hangs their hat on the defensive end. I do think the New York Liberty need to get healthy. Atlanta bringing back Bree Jones is going to be huge for their team. Again, being able to compete with Minnesota. They had some tough battles this season. But Minnesota, to me, they check every single box. Like the depth, offensively, defensively, having that chemistry. They are healthy with getting Nafisa Collier back. I mean, you talk about a team. Just look at what they were able to do this weekend. They took down the Las Vegas Aces, and that was a game where Nafisa Collier and Olivia Miles combined for 48 points. That was on Saturday. And then on Sunday, we're sitting here watching Caleb McBride knock down all these threes. She sets a WNBA record with 10 made threes. I have yet to mention Courtney Williams. I've yet to mention Natasha Howard, who has been excellent and efficient in this Minnesota Lynx offense. To me, they have the depth, they have the offensive chemistry, they have the defensive chemistry, they have the winningest coach of all time in Cheryl Reeve. They've got a rookie in Olivia Miles who is sensational and seems to elevate all the players around her. There are a lot of good things working for Minnesota, but the other teams that I just mentioned, I wouldn't count those teams out.
4: Las Vegas Aces are the reigning champs. Sunday, though, not looking really like a championship team on ABC, no less.
7: So Dukes off to Joannis. Does she have one more? You bet. Becky Hammond giving a smile to Joannis after she calls the timeout.
4: Liberty, a 111-71 rout of the Aces. Asia Wilson, Jackie Young, Chelsea Gray did not play. Starting five hadn't played together this season for Las Vegas. The starters combined for 19 points in the 40-point loss. Liberty with their third-largest win in franchise history. SportsCenter all night, ESPN Radio. Back to baseball. Nationals and Reds.
8: Ryan intercepts and Anton delivers it. Chaparro lines it right center field toward the gap. That's going to get down and go to the wall. Third, Ruiz, he will score. Young behind him, he will score. On a two-run double to right center field for Andres Chaparro. Continues his hot inning. Two more RBIs, and the Nationals break this one open here in the bottom of the eighth inning.
4: Nationals Radio Network, they go on to a 7-1 win over Cincinnati. Nationals' third straight win since going 1-7 from the end of July to the 6th of August. Nationals' first sweep over the Reds since 2024. Reds with their third straight loss. Cubs putting up double digits on the Royals.
9: Two down, Bregman at first. Ian Happ at the plate. The pitch. Happ swings, and it's a high fly ball deep right. Caglione back. This one's way out of here. Two-run home run, Ian Happ. And the Cubs now up 7-2 over the Royals.

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6: This is Nate Taylor covering the Chiefs. Since training camp began, Patrick Mahomes has been able to participate in all the 11-on-11 reps with his teammates with the first team offense, proving that he is on track to be able to participate and play when the Chiefs open the season on Monday Night Football on September 14th against the Denver Broncos. Mahomes has been accurate, and he's even been a little bit mobile, using rollouts to his left and his right to test the strength in his left knee, the same knee that he had surgically repaired for a torn ACL and LCL. The Chiefs are also going to use Kenneth Walker quite a bit to start the season, and the two former Super Bowl MVPs have been able to work with one another on screen passes. Patrick Mahomes believes he'll be ready for week one, and he has made it his mission this offseason. The only question now is whether the Chiefs will let Patrick Mahomes play in the preseason as a warm-up for that September 14th game against the Denver Broncos.
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7: It's Unsportsmanlike here on ESPN Radio, presented by Progressive Insurance, alongside our Super Bowl champion, Chris Canty. I'm Michelle Smallman, and CeCe, it's time to go Two-A-Days with the Kansas City Chiefs. They are looking to bounce back from an abnormal season for the Chiefs. They're used to having the Arrowhead Invitational, hosting the AFC Championship game, and more likely than not, winning it and going on to a Super Bowl. Last year was an offseason. 6-11, they missed the playoffs. Obviously, Patrick Mahomes sustaining that ACL injury, and he is looking to come back healthy. The Chiefs are looking to bounce back. But CeCe, Andy Reid saying he's not sure if Patrick Mahomes, even though he's participated in every part of training camp, if he's going to play in the team's preseason opener next week against the Rams. Any concern that Andy Reid and the Chiefs are talking about holding out Patrick Mahomes potentially in that game?
8: No, I don't need to see Patrick Mahomes in the preseason. I have no worries that when the lights are the brightest and the season kicks off in a few weeks, that Mahomes boy will be ready. The biggest question is everything around him going to be up to par in terms of allowing him to be able to have the requisite pieces to have a productive offense and contend for a division title and get back to where we're accustomed to seeing them? That's the only question that I have outstanding for the Kansas City Chiefs. What the offense looks like, who's going to be calling the plays, who's going to step into a leadership role in terms of, you know, being able to make sure that the guys have the requisite sense of urgency that it takes in order to have success in the NFL. Those are the things that I'm going to be looking for more so than Patrick Mahomes being ready, because based on all of the things that I've seen circulating, this dude is healthy. Mm-hmm. It's just a matter of whether or not the Chiefs have put enough in place around him where we can see Mahomes get back to being one of the most productive quarterbacks in the National Football League. Because if you look at the trajectory the last 3 years, there's been this steady decline. Even though the Chiefs have gone to Super Bowls during that span, we haven't seen Patrick Mahomes play up to the level that we're accustomed to. And again, I contend that that had more to do with what's around him versus any type of decline in his play or his ability.

0: they have that element without Eric Bieniemy. So that's something that we have to continue to pay attention to as the preseason wanes on. But Smalls, I love a lot of the raw ingredients that the Kansas City Chiefs have. And I just think that people need to pump the brakes when they're trying to predict the Chiefs' demise. I don't think it's coming anytime soon.
1: Well, we'll see who's right, me or you. Lots of eyes on the Kansas City Chiefs as they get ready for that preseason game versus the Rams. Well, coming up next, Aaron Rodgers was almost out, but someone pulled him back in. We'll tell you who next here on Unsportsmanlike. But first, CeCe has this from Granger.
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3: Let's bring in the commissioner, Adam Silver. Always good to see you again. Thank you for showing up, being punctual, as always. We're looking at 2028. Seattle and Vegas still the leading candidates for expansion. And if so, Memphis or Minnesota going to the Eastern Conference?
4: So if we expand, at least we're thinking 28, 29 season. 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And then, yes, if we do add two teams, we'll want to likely even out the conferences, so there will be some movement then.
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5: Normally this type of year, we're just speculating on what the Hard Knocks is going to be heading into the new season.
6: Yes.
5: But it's already been announced. And next year, too, guys. And there's no more rules. Seattle Seahawks, the champs, are going to be on Hard Knocks this year.
6: Good.
5: And the Patriots the year after.
6: I'm excited. It's great. I love the fact that the NFL is...
5: And the quarterback is pushing on it. Netflix.
6: I think it's great.
5: Awesome.
6: I think it's awesome. NFL films, you know how I feel about them.
5: They're the best.
6: They are the best, and they are also not intrusive. 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
6: I was on my app. I've got the MLB app, right? Because I did the $99 thing on my TV and all that. So I got the app on my phone. And I was watching the end of that Minnesota game where Cole Young got the hit. I was golfing. I was playing up at Loomis. And no wonder I'm playing bad. I'm watching a baseball game while trying to play golf. And all of a sudden, you know, the reception's going out. I was like, I can't get it. And then it's just like, wait. And it's playing music. And then I'm like, I'm trying to find KPUG. And like, oh my God. You know what? All roads lead back to KPUG. If you're hacked off and you can't find a sporting event, it's probably on KPUG. 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And if we don't have it, it's probably on one of our sister stations because we're doing something else. 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I don't know. I mean, let's take out a second mortgage and go see a game. 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
1: Had to wait for that beat drop, CC. It's Unsportsmanlike here on ESPN Radio alongside our resident Super Bowl champion, Chris Canty. I'm Michelle Smallman. And CC, let's head to the phone lines because C, who is tuned in via the ESPN app, in New Jersey, wants to chime in on our conversation about NFC East quarterbacks. C, what do you have for us?
2: So first of all, I want to say thank you, Michelle, for making my morning listening tolerable for my wife and my daughter. CC, thank you for the championship. So my question is, didn't Seattle just do it with the fourth best quarterback in their division last year? I mean, didn't we think Kyler Murray and Sam Darnold were like on the same trajectory path like we believe Jackson Dart and Jaden Daniels are?
3: No.
1: Thank you, C.
3: It's not. Nobody looked at Kyler Murray as a better quarterback than Sam Darnold when Darnold came off of a 14-win season.
1: Just because the Vikings didn't want to pay him doesn't mean we thought Kyler Murray was better than him at the time.
3: Nah, nobody said that, bro. Nobody said that. But here's the thing. That just goes to show you the margins, right?
1: Yeah.
3: Like, if you have the third best quarterback, then you can make it happen. Like, there is a path to your team being able to be good enough, especially if the pay scale is a below-market quarterback deal. With Jackson Dart, he's on a rookie contract, so that's the win for the Giants in terms of flexibility with roster construction. But, I mean, when you got Jaden Daniels, who's also on a rookie deal for the Commanders, who took them to a Final Four in his rookie year, when you got Dak Prescott, who arguably has the highest floor from an individual productivity standpoint of any quarterback in the NFL, and then you have Jalen Hurts, who's been to two Super Bowls and won one, you struggle to see a path for the New York Giants as constituted with Jackson Dart leading them based on how we saw Jackson Dart play last year. And when you talk about Jackson Dart, it's impossible not to talk about how he plays the position, the concussions, all of the injuries, all of the times we saw him go to the blue medical tent. The dude plays quarterback like a crash test dummy. At some point, that has to change. And if John Harbaugh can't curtail that, then all of a sudden now, the New York Giants are going to have a serious question about whether or not Jackson Dart is truly their franchise quarterback.
1: Yeah, he's got to stay healthy, which he could not do last year.
3: No doubt.
1: We could say that also about Jaden Daniels, who just two seasons ago, CC, in his rookie campaign, took the Commanders to the Final Four, the NFC Championship game. That's right, the Washington Commanders. And he was banged up last year. They took a big step back. The entire team regressed. But they signed Laremy Tunsil, five-time Pro Bowler, to a two-year extension this offseason. They gave him $61.5 million in total guarantees. Some bad news coming out of Commanders camp, CC, because he suffered a torn triceps in practice. It's going to require surgery. He's going to miss a significant portion of the regular season, and this is a huge blow to the Commanders offense, who was looking for Laremy Tunsil.

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7: 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No Evan Coleman, but we do have the first lady of Unsportsmanlike, Michelle Smallman, or Michelle Fallman, if you're a friend of hers.
10: Did you just say Evan Coleman?
7: I said Evan Coleman.
10: Did I hear Evan Coleman? I thought you mispronounced his name. I'm like, is this just a thing now on Unsportsmanlike where we mispronounce our names?
7: No, my voice is a little hoarse, but I think you're listening a little too hard, too. So, maybe. No, I said Evan Cohen. But the first lady of Unsportsmanlike, Michelle Fallman. I am the resident Super Bowl champ, and this is Upon Further Review. We do this every single Monday, coming off of the weekend that was in sports. And, of course, the stories that maybe might not be getting a lot of coverage, I got to highlight, I got to bring to the forefront of the conversation. So let's get into Upon Further Review, and it is brought to you by hands-free Skechers slip-ins, Aero Burst, high-performance running shoes that cut through the wind. Let's go with Upon Further Review.
6: Number 3.
7: Eagles star right tackle Lane Johnson says he's likely to retire after the 2026 season. The 36-year-old, who is entering his 14th NFL season, said family has become more of a priority in his life than football following a 4-day training camp absence that was excused by the team. Now, my former coach, Bill Parcells, always stated, and what has become an adage in the NFL, quote, if you're thinking about retirement, you are retired, end quote. I say that not to insinuate that Lane Johnson won't be great this season, but to acknowledge that Philly is transitioning into another iteration of the team, losing leadership like Brandon Graham, Jason Kelce, Fletcher Cox, and soon to be Lane Johnson puts even more of a spotlight on head coach Nick Sirianni and Jalen Hurts to fill that vacuum. And in an offseason that was highlighted by addition by subtraction by moving on from A.J. Brown, the quarterback head coach tandem will be front and center when it comes to overall leadership and direction of the team with the Philadelphia Eagles. And alignment is going to be key if the Eagles are going to get back to contending for titles. Lane Johnson's retirement, sneaky big news around the NFL, and I'm curious to see how it impacts what we see from the Philadelphia Eagles this upcoming season.
10: Sneaky big news indeed, CC, because when we look back at the Eagles last year and the reason why that offense never found its rhythm, obviously the scheme that Kevin Petula had was a contributing factor. The issues with A.J. Brown, contributing factor. And the offensive line, the injuries that they had, they never really were able to fortify themselves last year. What's that going to look like this year? And if it isn't 100%, you're right, more pressure on Jalen Hurts. And can he shoulder that? There's a lot of questions in Philly. They're in

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5: 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You know, you never know how these things go. But I think it's an ideal situation in the sense that he's buying a team that obviously is very well run at the moment. And his son, Neil, I think is going to be heavily involved in day-to-day operations on the team. And I think that ownership being involved, not in the minutiae of football, but in how football operations work, I think can be a really good thing. 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
3: 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I'm over it with Pat the producer.
11: Why didn't anyone tell me how important conditioner was to hair?
12: You don't have hair.
11: I use it on my beard.
13: Nuno's a coward.
14: Oh.
13: So I'm going to a concert tonight because I'm trying to be a cultured member of society. Nuno called me an inspiration for doing this type of thing.
15: Can you imagine Javante trying to tackle Derrick Henry?
14: No,
16: I can't.
14: Absolutely.
17: Wait, the thing is, I think I could. I am about 5'5", 140 pounds.
18: Ugh. I'm over it. I'm sick and tired and over it.
11: Get a life.
14: It's time for I'm Over It here on Unsportsmanlike. Alongside Chris Canty, I'm Michelle Smallman. Pat Costello, the floor is yours. What do you have to complain about today?
11: I might be electric at karaoke, guys.
14: I have seen some evidence. Go ahead.
11: I went to karaoke on Friday. Well, actually, I went on a long bar crawl that ended with karaoke.
14: Fun.
11: And it's okay. The first time I've ever done karaoke in a bar.
14: How old are you?
11: 31.
14: And your 31 years of life, you've never done karaoke.
11: I might have done like a song in college, but yeah, no.
14: Feels hard to avoid that.
11: Nobody's ever asked me.
14: Huh. Okay.
11: Such as when the unsportsmanlike crew went out and did karaoke. But anyway, it doesn't matter.
14: You're invited next time.
11: I think I'm electric. I can't sing at all, but how I make up for it is just stage presence, just raw confidence.
15: Yeah, I mean, you went in with a very strong performance, very demonstrative with the hands. You've got it all going. Now, was this a duet or was the individual to your left just jumping in on the act because he was so taken by your performance?
11: No, that was just the guy who like ran the thing, who like would be your hype man, I guess, sometimes. I sang Let It Go. By the way, we're not playing the audio for obvious reasons, but I thought it was a great song to go in for karaoke for.
14: Wait, your audio we're not playing?
11: Yeah.
14: What are the obvious reasons?
11: Because we don't need to hear me sing.
14: Oh, I thought you were electric.
11: Can't sing at all.
15: But he can't sing.
11: I also, my
15: it's more
11: voice
15: like a Milli Vanilli type of thing that he has going
14: Copy.
15: On.

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3: Braden is 12 years old, just graduated 5th grade, and he's up in Linden. Braden joined us over on Cafe 104.1 this morning. And now he's joining us here live in The Zone. Braden, good afternoon. Nice to talk to you again today.
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6: Todd Monken, Brown's head coach, had this to say about how the reps would be divided before practice yesterday. Here's what he had to say.
7: Might end up with a 7-on-7. Might end up where Sean gets one of those. That's what we've been doing. But Shadur will take the majority of the one reps today.
6: Okay, so that's what Todd Monken said before practice, CC.
8: Mm-hmm.
6: And he said Shador is going to take the majority of the reps. That's not what happened. Deshaun Watson took all the reps. So what does this tell you? What does this changeup tell you about how Todd Monken is viewing this quarterback decision?
8: He hadn't made up his damn mind yet. And this is something that he's wanted to try to figure out sooner rather than later. You go back to early in the spring, he said he wanted to quarterback one position decided after OTAs and minicamp. And yet neither Shador nor Deshaun Watson was able to separate themselves enough where he could make the call. So now you're in training camp, and it feels a bit clunky in terms of how they're handling it. And Smalls, the one thing that I will say as a criticism toward Todd Monken is, why the hell did you set the expectation that Shador Sanders would get all of the first-team reps before practice on Saturday? If there was a possibility that we could see what we saw, which is Deshaun Watson getting all of the first-team reps, why did you say that it was going to be Shador? It feels very much so like an unforced error by the new head coach. It was something that you didn't need to do. You created more controversy to one of the more talked about quarterback competitions, one of the more talked about position battles throughout the entirety of the NFL preseason. It just doesn't make sense. You drew more attention to a quarterback battle that already had enough of it.
6: I thought the same thing, Cece, because they were obviously off yesterday, and Todd Monken had expressed that he and the coaching staff is going to use that time to discuss which quarterback is going to start the preseason opener against the Bears Saturday in Chicago. So knowing that they were going to have this discussion, knowing that a decision is looming, for him to come out and say that Shador is going to take the reps and then have a big hook and change everything, and all of a sudden it's Deshaun Watson that's getting all the reps with the number one offense, and that Shador and Dylan Gabriel split those remaining reps, you think, okay, what happened? What happened in order for there to be a change? He did set the expectations one way and then leads us down that road of speculation when he switches things up.
8: Yeah, I mean, listen, if we're confused about it, I got to imagine that the players in that locker room are confused about it. And this is around the time where you want to start focusing in on who your guy is going to be. And for the life of me, Smalls, I can't understand why the Cleveland Browns

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4: There's a lot of different things that the NFL is trying to do. Games, you know, every day of the week. Now we're going to Australia. We're going to the four corners. Is it the four corners of the earth?
5: Checking.
4: Just want to make sure.
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4: Corners.
6: There are no corners.
4: There are no corners.
6: On the earth.
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5: Unless you're a globist, then there's no corners, but.
4: 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Like, what happens when you get to the end of the earth?
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7: Larry David is here fresh off of that game four victory for the New York Knicks. 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
3: How does this possibly avoid touching the richest owner in American sports, Steve Ballmer? 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And Dan, perhaps in the superlative I gave him, you can detect some of the cynicism and the concern that when you're the richest owner in American sports, the game you're playing, even in legal recourse and certainly punishment.
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0: This is Dan Patrick.
2: Hope you had a great weekend, everybody. Gang's here, ready to go in the home man cave. Fritzy's here, Dylan in the back row, up front with Marvin and Paula, yours truly, and the backroom guys as well. As we always do every Monday, best and worst of the weekend, what you saw that you liked, you didn't like. They call him Herbie, Kirk Herbstreit from the Mothership. We'll stop by a little bit later on. Phone calls, 877-3DP-SHOW. Operator Tyler sitting by. He'll take your calls. Best and worst of the weekend. We'll give you ours a little bit later on as well. We say good morning if you're watching on Peacock. That's our streaming partner. Download the app if you haven't done so. If you would like to watch the show, not only listen. Stat of the day brought to you by Panini America, the official trading cards of the program. It's that time of the year. We're finishing up the DP Show calendar. This year's theme is high school yearbook photos. You have until Wednesday. You send us your

0: 1,000 yards rushing, 1,000 yards receiving. And at the time, like, that just didn't happen. And I don't know if now, given 30 years to look at other running backs, I mean, Marshall Faulk and Christian McCaffrey, I think that's it. I mean, Roger Craig was before his time. And you can't tell the story of Nebraska football or the 49ers without Roger Craig. Roger Craig punished people. He had those knees up real high, upright running style. And, you know, then you get the news that he has the beginning stages of dementia. And I hope that he was really able to enjoy the weekend. He had his son there. And you know, he was so excited. But you wait that long, and the Hall of Fame is so difficult to get in. Canton is so difficult to get in. There's so many, you know, baseball, we kind of go, okay. Football, you don't do that. It's really rare. Basketball's easier. Baseball is probably second on that list. And then you have Pro Football Hall of Fame. It is really tough to get in. Now, Keekly was great. All of these. I mean, Vinatieri, is there a greater clutch kicker in the history of the sport? You're winning Super Bowls. You forget about, you know, the Tom Brady in the grasp, you know, with Charles Woodson, and he's kicking a field goal in the snow, AFC title game. I mean, just littered with all of that. And then he goes to the Colts. You've got a couple of Super Bowls that you've won. I mean, really a great weekend, and it was fun. It was fun to be able to see these players. Todd, did I ever get my Drew Brees invitation?
1: I haven't received it. I was hoping I had them send it to you directly, but it makes me upset if you didn't see anything yet in the mail.
0: I'm probably going to get it like this week, but Drew Brees did say he sent me an invitation to go to the Pro Football Hall of Fame.
1: Seemed very genuine.
0: Yeah. Well, I don't know if he would lie to me. I don't know if he was, like, joking, but I don't know. Maybe just email me. Or, you know, you just say, hey, I'm going to text you. This is what it looks like. I don't need a hard copy to go, but it was very nice that he did invite me there, I think. But it was fun to see. And, you know, Canton surrounds this, and it's a great moment. Now get ready, because now we got preseason football, college football in the on-deck circle, and this is when it gets fun for the next 6 months. College football title odds, according to DraftKings, Ohio State and Notre Dame, the co-favorites right now, plus 600. Then it's Texas, Georgia, Oregon, Indiana, Miami, Florida, LSU, Texas Tech, and Texas A&M. 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And all of these teams, if I look at Ohio State, Julian Sayin, 1 year of experience. 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Georgia's Gunnar Stockton, 1 year starting experience. 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Darian Mensah, 2 years of experience. He's at Miami. And Sam Levitt, 2 years of experience. He came over from Arizona State, I believe. And you start to look at these players who have this experience, and I'll go back to Bo Nix and Jaden Daniels. They had a ton of experience. Now, COVID had something to do with that as well. But when you got 5 years of experience, 6 years of experience, if you're Carson Beck, you're winning over 50 games. You're playing in two really competitive conferences. That's such an advantage. Now we look at it, if you have 1 year of experience, maybe two, it's like you're a grizzled veteran. And this will have a large say in who wins the national championship. Because in, you know, today's format, experience gets you through it. Talent gets you there, but that experience of being able to rely on a quarterback who has been in the battle before, you know, that I think that's why you see these teams ranked in the top 10 with great odds. All right, what else do you have, Dylan?
2: Well, we got some from Todd, per usual.
0: Okay.
2: Should a Hall of Fame speech be used to take shots at people, playful or otherwise? Sure, why not? Or that's not the time, northern.

0: place for that.
1: I don't have any problem with it. I don't. Adam Vinatieri's a kicker. We never hear from him. I think we had him on a couple of times. Got a sense of humor. Whatever. I mean, Michael Jordan, he was roasting people. He was going after people. I'm okay with that. It's kind of fun. It's your day. You have the microphone, your moment. Do with whatever you want to. You know, it can be serious. It can be emotional. It can be fun. It can be a combination. I don't have any problem with that. What else, Dylan?
2: Another one from Todd. When it comes to preseason predictions, I prefer my team is among the favorites to win a championship or under the radar, ready to sneak up on the competition.
1: Well, Todd, let me ask you. Do you want the Broncos to be under the radar?
3: I like exactly where they are. Bo Nix wasn't rated in the top tiers. No one considers him one of the top 10, maybe even 15 quarterbacks. No one's given Denver any love. They think that maybe last year was a fluke. You hear little things on Instagram, but people that cover the team. But Denver's not among the top teams expected to get anywhere near the Super Bowl from what I've seen.
1: Okay. Like, it doesn't matter. It doesn't.
3: It does, but I do like that. I prefer them be under the radar than be a Rams fan right now, where if you don't win the Super Bowl or at least get there, it was a failed season, because that's what it's going to be for the Rams.
1: Yeah, but okay, so what if somebody says, hey, I think the Broncos are going to be the best team in the West? It doesn't mean anything right now. That's the point of everybody's going to have these predictions guaranteed to go wrong. Who had Seattle in the Super Bowl? I mean, go down the list of who had New England in the Super Bowl. It doesn't matter. It just, we're supposed to give a prediction. That's all. Now, if you value the person who's giving the prediction, or you trust them and they have a track record, great. But, if it's Jimmy Lippert telling me that he thinks, the Titans are going to be the surprise.

0: I just didn't know if Matthew Stafford could last. Well, he did and won the MVP. Now everybody loves the Rams this year because they're like, well, Matthew Stafford's the MVP. He's just a year older for me. And I go, I hope he can survive. By the way, remember when the big deal was they took Ty Simpson? When's the last time you heard anybody talking about Ty Simpson going to the Rams? I think he's going to get the first start in preseason. And I saw that and I go, I'll be damned. That's right. They took Ty Simpson first round and everybody went crazy. Yes, Dylan.
1: Yeah, when they drafted him, they're like, there goes the Rams Super Bowl chances this year. Got to fix the team right now. And everyone's like, I don't see how they don't win.
0: Yeah. That's how good they are that they could take their quarterback of the future with the MVP there. And you got Aaron Donald coming back. That's a lot of pressure, though. Because the NFL's tricky, you know, with the number of games you have. You know, baseball, the better team is going to be great during the regular season. Then you bring it down to five games or seven games. That's when you bring everybody back in. With the NFL, it feels like everybody's back in because there's only 17 games. And I couldn't help but think of this forward press for 18 games. And here we are, Roger Craig. You got Chris Johnson. Luke Kuechly retires early. Like, this is right in front of us. We don't want to look at it. It's right there. And the NFL is not going to talk about it. Roger Goodell is not going to be talking about what a great weekend. And, you know, we want to further our studies on CTE, ALS. Steve Gleason was there. Steve Gleason of the Saints. Like, it's right there in front of us. And I couldn't help but think, Roger Craig, at least I hope that he has capabilities to, you know, grasp everything that happened this weekend. Because that would be a shame. But it looked like he was having a great day. I can't help but think of Chris Johnson on Good Morning America a couple of weeks ago. And these are running backs. Luke Kuechly, a middle linebacker. Now you got Aaron Donald thinking about coming back. He gets hit on every single play. He hits somebody on every single play. Maybe nothing happens. We had Marshall Faulk on last week. And he said, you know, I'm just starting to do my research to make sure I'm okay the rest of my life. Once again, Roger Craig brought that up to let people know. Right in front of us. Take a break. Got phone calls coming up. Best and worst of the weekend. Kirk Herbstreit will join us, and that'll be coming up next hour. Take a break. Back after this. Still not getting that summer lawn you wanted? 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
2: Brayden is 12 years old, just graduated fifth grade, and he's up in Linden. 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Brayden, good afternoon. 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

0: PUG.
1: Retired again from the Lions. I like Teddy Bridgewater. Although I got to admit, I didn't know he was on the Lions. But I always liked Teddy Bridgewater. I liked him in college. Thought he was tough. He's one of the, like Jacoby Brissett and Teddy Bridgewater, if they put on uniforms in it of the other one, I wouldn't know the difference. I'd be like, which one's Teddy? What's one? Yes, Mark.
2: I always compared Bridgewater to another guy like that, Tyrod Taylor.
1: Okay. Yes, Dylan.
3: Teddy Bridgewater and Jacoby Brissett have both made around like $70 million for their career. Wow. That is not too shabby at all.
1: That's good. It pays being a Band-Aid. You know? We got him until... We got him, like Jacoby Brissett. You got him until, well, maybe not the end of the year because Carson Beck may get a little more playing time. Yeah, Paul?
4: I always felt bad for Teddy. It was 2015 in Minnesota, his second year. He was the starter, 11-5, 14 touchdowns. Not great stats, but he was the starter before that terrible injury. He may have had a little bit more of a starter run than a bridge quarterback, no pun, run.
1: Yeah. All right, settle on the poll question, Dylan, first hour.
3: Yeah, we have a couple up there. You want some early results?
1: No, just let me know the ones that we're going with first hour.
3: Okay, we're going with toughest position to make the Pro Football Hall of Fame.
1: Okay.
3: And should a Hall of Fame speech be used to take shots at people, playful or otherwise?
1: All right. I'll give you the poll results coming up here in a little bit. What, Paul?
4: If you want to see something, go back and watch the entirety of Jordan's Hall of Fame speech. It really is a roast. He's reminding everybody in the room, I'm Michael Jordan, just in case you forgot.
1: Well, that's the problem. You don't have to remind anybody of who you are. But Mike did. Well, he didn't need to do his documentary, The Last Dance, but he wanted to remind everybody, just in case you forgot. Yes, Todd?
5: How could someone, such a legend, be like the greatest in a sport, like feel some type of insecurity or whatever you want to call it, where he needed to do that?
1: I don't think it's insecurity. I think it's called competition.
5: But the record speaks for itself. He needs to personally remind on the day that he's being honored.
1: Well, you can't go up there and not give a speech and just say, my record speaks for itself.
5: You thank your family and
1: friends.
5: I have
1: nothing to say. Good night, everybody.
5: You share experiences and thank your family and friends and who brought you from as a little kid and got you interested in basketball and how you became great. I don't know. I'm disappointed that went down like that day.
1: Oh, now you're telling us.
5: Yeah, I've been disappointed. Okay. Since we're talking about it as a topic.
1: It's a long time ago.
5: It was, but it wasn't necessary, and it's still not necessary.
1: I didn't know Michael Jordan's retirement speech would be on the menu 30 minutes in. Yes, Marvin?
2: I do love the fact that the only person he showed real love to was David Thompson, who presented him into the Hall of Fame. And he's like, man, I was a fan when I was a kid. I loved NC State. I hated Carolina. Now for the rest of y'all. It just went off.
1: Yes, Dylan?
3: All you need to know about Jordan is that he constantly loses money playing golf because he refuses to admit that his handicap is worse than it actually is.
1: I'd rather lose money as a 4 than make money as a 6 handicap. What?
5: But what does that really accomplish?
1: Like, God.
5: No, I'm not going to get to the whole thing, but like, okay, you really showed us and you made us feel uncomfortable for a moment. You called me out. Remember when I said Michael Jordan wasn't much of anything all those years ago and you showed me that I was wrong? So like, what do you get out of that? Guy's got billions of dollars and shoes and he's greatest of all time. I just don't understand why that platform of being honored as one of the all-time greats has to be that. That's all. Back to you in the studio.
1: All right. Thank you, Todd. Chris in Syracuse leads us off. Good morning, Chris.
6: Hey, good morning. Thank you, Dan. Hey, a couple best and a worst in a comment. Best, Kirk Cousins being a little out of character, going at it a little bit with Max Crosby at training camp. Yeah, Kirk Cousins showing Fernando Mendoza not only how to be a pro quarterback, but also a tough, gritty pro quarterback. Ken Stabler and Al Davis would be proud. And a best, Larry Fitzgerald, a stat I heard this weekend, Dan. Now Hall of Famer Larry Fitzgerald, in 17 seasons at wide receiver, had more career tackles at 41 than dropped passes at 29. In like 272 games, only 29 drops. Amazing. And a worse, Don Nelson passing away. A lot of people only think of him as a great coach, second all-time to pop.

0: I was just saying, I always hate to hang up till you guys cut me off because I don't want you guys to hear that click. So beautiful. Oh. Thank you for the time, Dan.
1: Thank you, Chris. That's a professional caller right there. David in Ohio. Hi, David.
2: Hey, what's going on, Dan? Got a best of the weekend and a comment about your daughter's wedding coming up.
1: All right.
2: Adam Vinatieri gave his Hall of Fame the weekend. Adam Vinatieri gave his Hall of Fame commencement speech this weekend and had a little fun at Bill Belichick's expense. So, Bill, I wanted to be here tonight. Bill wanted to be here tonight, but unfortunately, he couldn't make it. He's judging his girlfriend's cheerleading competition. And also for your daughter's wedding, you're going to do a great job this weekend, and we all can't wait to hear about it. So,
1: thank you, David. We played the Adam Vinatieri sound about 20 minutes ago. Maybe David didn't hear it. He was on hold. So I'm working Monday, Tuesday, Wednesday, flying out Wednesday, and then Thursday, Friday, Saturday, wedding festivities. Saturday, went in to get the wedding haircut. Yeah. So I'm ready. Got tuxedo, had to lay everything out. Although, started doing inventory. Don't have a bow tie. Could have gotten out there without a bow tie. So I'm going to have to get one before I head out there. But yeah, we're good to go. Got it all packed up. Taking the garment bag with me on the plane so nothing happens where maybe it gets lost. Any luggage, all of that. All these precautionary moves here. Ready to go. Yes, Todd.
3: That's very wise.
1: Thank you. Buddha in San Francisco. Hi, Buddha. What do you have?
4: What up, DP? Happy Monday, boys. Follow the signs, Fritzy. Dan, real quick stat for you and the boys before my best and worst of the weekend. 28 players have graced the Madden football game cover since it began showcasing players. How many of those players are now Hall of Famers?
1: Hmm.
4: I know Fritzy's guess.
1: 11.
4: 8.
1: Okay.
4: Best of the weekend, Dan. The Hall of Fame speeches, DP, you touched on it to begin the show. Everyone's attitude is full of gratitude on that stage, man. It's honestly inspiring to watch grown men just full of emotion like that. It's really cool. And, Dan, the 2027 Hall of Fame class could be the most all-bro class in history. You got to look at that roster. And worst of the weekend, Dan. I know it's only August, but my Dodgers are losing again, and they lost another game yesterday. And the series, for the first time to the D-backs since 2018. Not
1: good. They're still going to make the postseason, but there should be a little bit of concern there. If you're looking at the numbers with the Dodgers, in the series against Arizona, Ohtani 1 for 11, Freddie Freeman 1 for 12, Tommy Edman 2 for 12, Mookie Betts 1 for 10, Hernandez 1 for 11, Max Muncy 0 for 7. They've scored 85 runs since the All-Star break, and they ranked 23rd in runs scored. I know they have the talent to be able to win the World Series, and they're on pace for 96 wins. I think they won 93 or 94 last year, winning the World Series. I know it's not time for panic, but there is, I would say there has to be at least concern to a certain degree. Paulie, you disagree.
5: Every baseball team has a dip. This is the perfect time for the Dodgers dip. You know, last year they had the same thing happen to them. They had a little cold streak, but it's not in late September. It's August. This is the perfect dip time.
1: 6 weeks to play until October, so plenty of time. I just want to make sure, you know, Blake Snell and Tarek Skubal are ready to go and help them bounce back. And is Ohtani going to be able to pitch? And the hitting is the concern, I think, because they loaded up on pitching. But that hitting, yes, Paulie.
5: The last four times the Dodgers won 100-plus games in the regular season, they did not win the World Series. The past 2 years, 93 wins, 98 wins, they won the World Series.
1: Cheers.
5: Like a wave.
1: So they're trying.
5: Yes.
1: They're trying not to win 100 games.
5: Saving wins.
1: Okay. All right.
5: It's all going to plan.
1: Okay. Stat of the day brought to you by Panini America, the official trading cards of the Dan Patrick Show. Dodger apologist Gus in L.A. joins us. Hi, Gus. Best and worst of the weekend.
6: Good morning.

0: and Mr. Patrick. Hope you and the boys had a great weekend. You know what? I think Buddha took my, you know, like, solve what I was going to say, because, you know, my worst of the weekend, I'm laid up here with this damn arm injury. And I'm like, you know what? Some Dodger baseball is going to make me feel good playing against a team that we've owned for the better, you know, time of a decade now. And, oh, my God, it was the worst to sit here and, you know, you really can't watch much. Not much was going to entertain me except for, you know, my Dodgers. Horrible. Hopefully tonight Tarik Skubal makes his Dodger Stadium debut and they can turn the corner now. Best of the weekend. I'm riding Buddha's coattails on this one. You know, we see these guys, you know, and it's like they're like modern-day gladiators. They ignore the pain. They ignore the injuries. They ignore everything for years on end. And finally, at the end of the, you know, the road, we get to see them, you know, be humanized in the way with their emotions, with the way that they are. They thank everybody from their elementary school coaches, their peewee coaches, to junior high. And it is such an awesome sight to see that these guys, that we forget that they feel pain and everything, show their emotions and just thank everybody across the board. It's always a great thing to see in all sports and every day, but much more, a little bit more in the NFL. You boys have a great week.
1: All right, Gus. Good luck on the mend. Keep this in mind with the Dodgers, that they get to face Kansas City, Milwaukee, Colorado, and Pittsburgh. So a chance to get a little bit better. Although Mizorowski got to 200 strikeouts. That's the second fastest, I believe, in baseball history. Yikes. Whoa! Whoa! Whoa! All right, we'll take a break. More phone calls coming up. Kirk Herbstreit will join us next hour. Play of the Day is next. 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
1: 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Of the day.
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5: 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He throws the second one on to first. Double play! 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
6: 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The Dodgers have lost three consecutive series for the first time since early September of 2025. 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Since 1900, there have been eight seasons when strikeouts exceeded hits. 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
2: 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The Seahawks. 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The Seahawks win Super Bowl 60.
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5: Good morning, I'm Adam Smith. The Bills are moving on to the next round of the WCL playoffs after taking a loss in Game 1 on Friday in Nanaimo. Bellingham won two games in a row, culminating in a huge 17-4 clobbering of the Night Owls on a Joe Martin Field yesterday. Next up, the Bills take on Wenatchee in the WCL North Division Championship game tomorrow night. In local news, a Bellingham man's facing hate crime and assault charges after police say he hurled racial slurs and urinated on a man. 34-year-old suspect was involved in ongoing disputes with that victim after being asked not to park on the victim's property. And the tightest race here in Whatcom County's primary election is likely headed to a recount. Michael Shepard leads Eamon Collins by just 9 votes in their race for state senate. In the local weather forecast, it'll be sunny in the Bellingham area today, a high of 73 degrees. Overnight tonight, mostly clear skies with a low around 53.
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1: Leonard also had an undisclosed partnership agreement with Daktronics. 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
3: How does this possibly avoid touching the richest owner in American sports, Steve Ballmer? 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
2: Only on NBC and Peacock. Todd's still upset that, for some reason, Michael Jordan took aim at everybody, took jabs at everybody on his Hall of Fame speech. How long ago was that Hall of Fame speech, Marvin?
5: 2009.
2: Okay. But it's bothered you, and it just surfaced this morning.
4: It bubbled up as we started talking about these Hall of Fame speeches. I'm like, you know what? I'm going to say what I need to say.
2: Anybody...

0: 1, and then what are we going with in hour 2?
1: Well, Dan, the toughest position to make the Pro Football Hall of Fame, kicker slash punter, middle linebacker, running back, or other, 73% say kicker slash punter.
0: Yeah.
1: And should a Hall of Fame speech be used to take shots at people, playful or otherwise, Todd? 60% say sure, why not? Who cares?
0: It's your speech. I don't have any problem with what you do with your speech. I'm okay with that. What, Todd?
2: I will say that I'll put this little addendum to it. That if you've got something that you think is, you know, very funny, not offensive, and, you know, a cute little poke, you know, someone, you know, it's all obviously everyone's personal choices to what you get out of that. Not everyone will experience it in the crowd
1: beep,
2: the same way.
1: Beep, beep.
2: But,
0: no, I know what you're doing now.
2: Because he's coming on.
0: Yes. I know. Paulie was making the backup sound on the truck
2: here. I know what
0: here.
2: He's doing.
0: Yeah.
2: But I don't think it's a place to say anything even remotely offensive that could hurt someone's feelings. I feel that strongly about that. You want to make a joke, you know, okay.
0: Thank you, Todd. I like that.
2: Make sure the joke isn't offensive.
0: Yeah, okay. I love that because now we have Adam Vinatieri coming on. You're looking at it differently.
2: I got nervous as soon as I saw the email from the PR and the Hall of Fame. Adam Vinatieri's going, no, what did I just say on the air?
0: Yes, Dylan.
1: You did ask the room what everyone thought of his speech. And then Todd said he was coming on in an hour, and I think everyone's hand just kind of drifted down.
0: It's his speech. You do whatever you want to do. I have no problem with that. Terry in Seattle. Hi, Terry. Welcome back.
3: Hey, good morning, Dan and fellas. Happy Monday. Best and worst of the weekend, I just wanted to tag on to what the comments that Buddha and Gus had about the Hall of Fame. My best was finally seeing Roger Craig go into the Hall of Fame. That guy's power, speed, and versatility opened up that whole offense, probably made it the most deadly of the 1980s. And the worst was hearing him say that he had onset dementia.
0: Yeah.
3: I think everybody in the football world, regardless of who you root for, hated to hear that. But it was just really special to see him in the limelight.
0: Because we are not in touch with these athletes. You know, the general public isn't. I mean, it's really been 30 years since he played, and he's not in the media. We don't know what happens to these players when they retire. Because the next guy up, and then the next guy up after that. When you go to the Hall of Fame, and I know I've said this about seeing Earl Campbell, it broke my heart. Because that guy took on everybody. And he didn't dance around anybody. So whenever we see that kind of runner, it registers differently for me. Because you took on, like Larry Zonka. Larry Zonka was one of the toughest players ever. I don't know what condition, you know, he's been in or how, you know, any of that, because we don't see these players unless you go to a Hall of Fame. You know, you'll see baseball players, and baseball players, for the most part, are in pretty good shape. You know, they're playing golf. Although it was sad to hear that Tommy John was not able to go to, I think, an old-timers game at Yankee Stadium. And he taped a message. I think he's in hospice. And I was hoping that Tommy would get into the Hall of Fame. Because I know we talk about compilers. You still have to play long enough to compile that. Like, over 280 wins. I think his ERA is 3.24, somewhere around there. What he did, he changed pitching. His success with Tommy John... If you don't have that success, I wonder how long it takes before we have a different kind of surgery. Because he proved that it could work. And I think he won, I don't know, close to 200 games maybe after he had Tommy John surgery. I don't know. And I don't want him in because it's a sentimental thing. I wanted him in because you're a Hall of Famer. And nobody's getting to those totals ever again. Not going to happen. And I don't know. Baseball, you know, maybe they put him in, but it's probably going to be posthumously. Yeah, Paul.
4: Like you said, he shouldn't get in because of the surgery and because it's named after him. His accomplishments.

0: after the surgery. He had 3 20-win seasons after the surgery. It's like Adrian Peterson getting credit for all those great years after his surgery. You know, he didn't end his career with the surgery. He flourished.
1: Trip in Vegas. Hi, Trip. What do you have for me today?
2: Hey, good morning, DJ. Always good to speak with y'all. I got two bests from the weekend, and then I got a question for that I need Fritz's opinion on. So my first best would be Michael Brennan winning after some faltering in the last couple of tournaments and then winning. Good for him. And my second best would be Enos Kanter, Freedom, and Royce White declaring for the WNBA draft. I can't wait to see how they handle that. And then I had a question of Fritzy. I need his opinion on this. Did he find it odd that the Wyndham Classic did not have Wyndham Clark in it? And secondly, with Tony Romo being gone from CBS, is he now Tony Nomo?
1: Oh, Trip got one-liners there. And roasting there.
3: How could Wyndham Clark not play in a Wyndham-related event? He has to.
1: Paul in Iowa. Hi, Paul. What do you have for me today?
4: Hey, Dan. Well, I got a best and worst. My worst, the wife and I watched Quarterback over the week. What a dud. Four guys that didn't make the playoffs. And it felt like they put together the final scene really hastily of a four-month-later recap. Just kind of putting that together because they had nobody in the playoffs. So I hope they follow the Vikings this year or something, somebody that at least gets to the postseason.
1: Well, you could have follow the Vikings and follow the Browns, and you might have some interesting – I mean, those are real quarterback competitions here. Garth in Illinois. Hi, Garth.
5: Good morning, Dan and Danette. Your daughter is about to get married. Mine is 3 years old, so you have the perspective I have yet to acquire. What's maybe one thing you'd tell a father with a three-year-old that I absolutely should not take for granted in this time?
1: I think the best thing that I did, and once again, I had to make up

But it took a while because I was working second shift at ESPN, and I wasn't around. I'd come home, they'd be in bed. I'd wake up, they'd be in school. And, you know, I did that for 15 years. And then you're trying to do a crash course over the weekend. But listen to them, because they will talk to you and tell you things and share things with you. And that's the coolest part of it, is you share something together. We'll take a break. Kirk Herbstreit and his dog, Peter, set to join us. We're back after this, Dan Patrick Show. 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

0: enough of him. And I didn't see him play as a starting quarterback in the NFL when he was at Michigan. That's all. I don't know him. I just know what I see. Like, I wasn't being personal with this. Why are you critical of the kid? I'm just telling you what I see. That's all. I like his haircut. How's that? Yeah. Todd is in the confessional. I'm sure this will have something to do with Adam Vinatieri's speech.
1: I think it probably will.
0: That you had a problem. All righty. 2 hours in the books on this Monday. More of your phone calls as well. Todd is here. Dylan is here. 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

0: Last call for phone calls. What we learn, what's in store tomorrow on this often nominated but never winning program. This is the year, I think. I think we're winning a sports Emmy this year, feels like, you know?
1: Are you going Larry Bird? Hand up?
0: No. I've done that before where somebody saw our tape and they go, I don't know how you guys don't win. And I go, oh, but we don't win. There are, yes, we've proven that we can't win.
1: We know how
0: yes.
1: we don't win.
0: Yes.
1: We're experts at it.
0: Yeah. Yeah, when he goes, I don't know how you guys don't win. Yeah, we're still trying to figure that out, too. Maybe this is the year. Maybe I get one posthumously.
1: Oh, no.
0: Maybe. I won't be around to accept it. Yes, yes, Dylan.
2: This could be our Revenant, you know? Leo finally wins for a movie that, you know.
0: That was not a good movie.
2: But he won.
0: That was a little too much.
2: Yeah, he didn't do anything. He just...
0: Yeah, all he did is like...
2: Got lit up by a bear.
0: Yeah. Yeah. Come on to Maine. That's every day up there for me. Yes. Yes, Marvin.
3: That's your least favorite thing about the Academy Awards is those guys that get awards like after they were supposed to, like Al Pacino. He went for Scent of a Woman because they were like, look, he didn't win for The Godfather. He's got to win for this.
0: Hoo-ha. Yes,
1: Paul. I think Paul Newman didn't get Best Actor until Color of Money with Tom Cruise, which is a very good movie, though.
0: Yeah, but not...
1: Not his best.
0: No. Paul Newman was playing Paul Newman.
1: He's too good looking. He didn't need awards.
0: Yes, Marvin.
3: Like Denzel in Training Day, but you don't win for Malcolm X.
0: I didn't think he was great in Training Day.
3: He's just a bad guy.
0: He was just one-dimensional. Like, he was brilliant, one-dimensional. Ethan Hawke was spectacular. He had the whole gamut of emotions there. What he had to do, it's such a sneaky, great performance by him.
3: You think it's sneaky? Because I think it's great.
0: Well, he got nominated, but I don't know. I think that Denzel overshadowed him. Like, Denzel, so big performance, name, that it was like, oh, man, hey, that guy right there is pretty good. Wasn't he in Dead Poets Society? Yeah. Oh, okay. Yeah, that's a good role. Yes, Mark.
3: Yeah, in Training Day, the bathtub scene alone.
0: Oh, man. Oh, man. But the two guys who were there and they have the shotgun and like the one guy was

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5: Westwood One presents Today in Women's Sports. The Indiana Fever sit in fourth place of the WNBA standings with a 20-12 record. And their superstar guards, Kelsey Mitchell and Caitlin Clark, are two of the league's top scorers. The pair combined for 53 points in their squad's 90-86 road win over the Chicago Sky on Saturday. Mitchell set a new WNBA single-season record with her 16th straight game of 20-plus points. The dazzling backcourt duo is powering the league's highest-scoring offense.
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8: Induction ceremonies during the induction ceremonies in Canton, Ohio, when Larry Fitzgerald gave the man who presented him the jacket a very special, loving, and jab-filled shout-out.
9: Uncle Chris, you took me into your family, into your home, and you gave me an education that shaped every part of who I am today. Your support was endless, and I hope that today feels like a small return on your investment. Thank you. And Uncle Chris, since we got all them pleasantries out the way, I hope we both can agree. My hands have always been better than yours. Right? All right.
8: Fun stuff. And he's still clapping about it. Chris Carter here on the Rich Eisen Show. How are you, Chris? Awesome. Good to see you.
10: I mean, that was a master class.
8: Right?
10: Like, I don't know why we're surprised, man. This guy is doing life at a high level. We're so proud of him. And, you know, you're a part of a lot of organizations. But certain people, when they come into that organization, they bring a level of class and professionalism that you only wish, you know, more people had. And that's what Larry Fitz is. You've known him since he was a kid. You've been seeing his whole career, how he's developed on and off the field. And he's one of a kind. Really, really special.
8: Yeah, rocking the gold vest out of the Curtis Martin collection, right? You know,
10: yeah. who by the way, get permission from Curtis. Curtis is the only one to be able to rock that.
8: He crushed it. He crushed it. The whole thing was awesome from beginning to end. Couldn't help but notice he called you Uncle Chris. I can guess why, but I'll give you the floor on first time you met Larry Fitzgerald and why you have that name of Uncle Chris to Larry.
10: Well, I wanted him to know that he had a great dad. And I was a guy that grew up without a dad. So I never try to fill those gaps when you're mentoring young people that when you're in that role, you might be the same age as their father. The other thing I wanted to know, too, I wasn't going to be his friend. I was there to be a mentor to him. I was there to be able to teach him things that he wasn't going to be able to get. And I'm there to tell him the truth. And I think that's what he alluded to later in the speech. And I said, you know, I'm not a brother either. You know, you got a brother. And I'm going to be kind of one of those weird type relationships. I'm going to be like your uncle, you know, so he played it to the max, and that's what he's always called me. And I've accepted it. And he realizes that Uncle Chris comes with a lot of different things. And, you know, I'm not here to try to be one of his friends or say things that he needs to be able to hear. And that's why he's been one of my great prodigies, one of my great students, one of the best mentees I've ever had.
8: And you're referring again to Larry Fitzgerald Sr., who was the beat writer covering your teams, right? With Dennis Green as the head coach, and Larry was a ball boy, essentially.
10: Yeah, for your team. I mean, there's some stories. He covered the team. Him and I were friends, and when it was time for, you know, Larry to go to military school, being a local journalist, there was some cost, and you know, we never talked about it, but. You know, I'm the one that paid for Larry to go to Valley Forge. I'm the one that suggested he go to Valley Forge. I thought it would change his life. And that investment is one of the things he talks about. And his dad and I came up with the, you know, fictitious contract. And he would be doing some, you know, ghostwriting for me. He'd be doing some things I needed in Minnesota. And then that was going to change to, you know, that was what was going to take care of the charge for the school. His dad never did any writing for me. But Larry got to where he needed to be.
8: No kidding. Why did you do that back in the day, Chris? Why?
10: That we just thought, you know, the mom, the dad, and myself, we just thought, and it was my recommendation. I had seen some players that had a disposition like Larry's, and they had gone to military school. And number one player, that would be Eddie George. And I thought that Larry, at that time, he was still very young. And he shouldn't go to college. He should spend that next year getting ready mentally on and off the field, because he just wasn't that disciplined. And what, you know, it brought to him was the discipline, that military type lifestyle. He hated it, but it really built him. And it also led him to going to Pittsburgh at the time compared to going to the Ohio State with Walt Harris. And I was totally for it. They took care of him the whole time he was there. They built a great relationship, and they were going to build an offense around him when he was at Pittsburgh. And he felt very, very comfortable with that. But that was the reason why. He had some shortcomings at the time that young people, it can be, you know, something that stops them from reaching greatness. And it was my recommendation. His parents agreed.

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3: 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Breaking news out of Arizona. The Cardinals are retiring Larry Fitzgerald's 11. He will be the last to wear it.
4: That's awesome.
3: And he's going to go in the Ring of Honor against the Broncos on the 25th of October. That is just a, I'm imagining that's not a nationally televised game, but Larry's number 11.
4: That's great.
3: Will be retired, never worn again. Pretty cool, man. Pretty cool.
4: Pretty cool. Although Larry himself not actually retired.
3: What do you mean?
4: Didn't he say that he's never filed paperwork with the league?
3: So what does that mean? Who would he come out of retirement? who's his Miles Garrett?
4: I don't know.
3: You know, what if Brady comes out of retirement, throws for Arizona one more time?
4: Man, I wanted the Pats to try to trade for Larry Fitzgerald for so long. Just free Larry. Let's get him a ring. Let's see if we can get him on the Pats there at the end.
3: Again, yeah, we would, when we did, Super Bowls on NFL Network with Dion and Marshall and Warren and Irv and Mooch back in that day, we needed a large size, green room. And in Tampa, in the Raymond James there, we were upstairs for some reason. Normally we're in the bowels or something. So we were upstairs. We take the elevator down with 5 minutes to go. And the Steelers are up. And we're like, okay, this thing's going to be, the Steelers are going to win this thing. And Arizona gets the ball back. And we're like, get in the elevator. We go down. In the elevator, our phones aren't working or anything like that. And the radio's call isn't on in the elevator. So we're in sports blackout.
4: At the
3: NFL Network's post-game show crew went through sports blackout of this Super Bowl for about 2 minutes. We come out of the tunnel, and we walk out onto the field getting set to find our set, and all we see is Larry Fitzgerald running towards us.
4: Wow.
3: Scot-free. With the ball in his hand.
4: Yeah.
3: And I'm looking around like, is this play dead? Ooh. I'm like, this is a dead player? Oh, no, wait a minute. He scored a touchdown. It's the 64-yarder. Yeah. Kurt hit him real quick, and he just took
4: bam.
3: Out.
4: Bam. Gone.
3: Gone. Gone. And we stood right where we were for the rest of the Super Bowl watching Big Ben go the other way.
4: Yeah.
3: Finding Santonio Holmes time after time after time. And then in the end zone, it was so far from us, we couldn't tell if he dotted the turf or not.
4: Yeah.
3: But I'll never forget that. First thing we saw, here comes Larry coming right at us. And we're off to the right. Like if this was a photograph widened out, we're just out of camera in the corner of the end zone and he's scoring it. That's where we're at.
4: That Super Bowl
3: was sick.
4: It was awesome. Three all-time plays.
3: And I was talking to some NBC executives were like, oh man.
4: I know.
3: If we had Philadelphia in this, Philadelphia versus Pittsburgh, but it's Arizona.

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2: He was tearing it up. 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
2: That's Brian Bloom. Masterful. 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And should we just say it right now? 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
7: 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Earlier on the show, Pro Football Hall of Famer Chris Carter. Coming up, Dolphins head coach Jeff Hafley. Hosts of American Ninja Warrior, Matt Eisman and Akbar Bajabiamila. And now, it's Rich Eisen.
4: Everybody, hour number two of the Rich Eisen Show is on the air. Great chat with Chris Carter, Hall of Famer, jacket presenter to Larry Fitzgerald in hour number one. Larry Fitzgerald, it was announced during almost, how great would it have been if I informed Chris that they were retiring his number?
9: It was announced. I didn't see it was done, yeah.
4: All right. But they're retiring Larry Fitzgerald's number.
9: Awesome.
4: Jeff Hafley, the new HC of the Miami Dolphins, kind enough to step out of training camp for a bit to answer our questions and hang with us in less than 20 minutes time. It's Vikings four downs Monday. Overreaction Monday has already been cooked up and popped into your RSS feeds, or if you listen to podcasts, you watch it. It's on our YouTube channel. It's going to be on ESPN2 later on today as well. 844-204-RICH is that number to dial right here on the program. Akbar Bajabiamila, Matt Eisman of American Ninja Warrior joining us later on in this program. Just let me unpack just my last stories on the Pro Football Hall of Fame this weekend. Hosting the jacket dinner is pretty cool. It's an honor to do that. And, you know, it's my job to set a stage and, you know, move things along, have some fun with the audience or have some fun with them making fun of me because I'm a Michigan Wolverine. And, you know, sure enough, step to the podium, they're like, OH, you know, and my initial response was to basically say, I always love coming here to the Pro Football Hall of Fame so Buckeye fans can prove that they can spell four-letter words.
9: Oh, God.
4: And I'm like, I've got one I would love to say in response, but the commissioner of the NFL is sitting right next to me. You know, yada, yada, yada.
9: It's great.
4: And at one point, I did work in because they gave away a piece of jewelry at the end.
9: Oh.
4: As an item that, you know, on page 3 of everybody's guide, there's a number. And if your number hits, you win the jewelry.

0: Warren Moon walking around. And then there's yada and yada and yada. They're all there. Jim Kelly. You know, Thurman Thomas. Thurman Thomas was sitting with Bruce Smith and Tim Brown and Jerome Bettis. That one I sat down at, just like to chit-chat with him, because Thurman's coming on the show this week, and I'm like, wanted to confirm with him that he understood. And he's just like, I'm coming on this week? I'm like, yeah, you are. And I actually showed the text from Erica, our booker, saying, do you want Thurman Thomas this week? And my thumbs up emoji. I'm like, see? I approved. So you now have to appear, Thurman. Oh, yeah. Okay. Fun stuff.
1: Amazing stuff.
2: There's nothing
1: like I said, like heroes and legends and just the fact I sit there and I think about the fact that you're so closely associated and tied with this, how cool it is.
0: Hey man, I've been around a while, which I'm thrilled about, you know, and I'm honored to be flight home, you know, got all screwed up, so I had to fly through Dallas. Cliff Harris crossed the aisle, Drew Pearson right behind him. And at one point, Cliff Harris turns around and says to Drew Pearson, it's very rare that I'm in front of you. Or actually, no, pardon me. He says, it's very rare that you got behind me. That's what he said.
1: That's what funnier he said. Now.
0: And Cliff Harris then proceeds to tell me a story about how Tom Landry used to give them full computerized printout sheets. I imagine, and the pixelated, you know, printouts, yeah, right?
3: Dot matrix printers.
0: Dot matrix printers, right. Of the tendencies and the routes that would be run by the opposing team's wide receivers based on downs and distances. And he would then take a colored marker and first down routes were be like brown and there'd be blue and red. So he'd be able to study what the tendencies were because... he said Tom Landry would always preach anticipation is better than reaction. That's how you win. That you anticipate, other than you might be able to react, but if you anticipate, you'll be able to react faster.
1: Yeah, that makes sense.
0: And this is what he said he would preach all the time. And he starts telling me about how he would be sitting in the opposing team, you know, in the hotel. Night before, studying all these printouts that no other teams had.
1: And mind you, this is mid to late 70s when this is going on, right?
0: With Cliff, which is great. Hearing these stories just from, but him turning to Drew Pearson and saying, it's very rare that you got behind me.
1: I'm sure Drew did not take
0: it was great. Well. Drew, it's just, there's the 88 clubber right there.
1: Right.
0: Who, by the way, said that Drew Brees was named after him.
1: I could see that.
0: Brees is named Drew because of Pearson.
3: Wow.
0: I didn't hear that in the speech, though. And in terms of Breeze's speech, the thing that jumped out at me here is the moment. You want to hear about the moments where somebody realizes they need to do something to become great or change something to become great. It's very rare where somebody gets up and says, yeah, it was easy for me this entire time. I've never heard it.
3: Right.
0: I've never heard it. I've heard speeches since 2003. Mm-hmm. Never heard one saying, you know what, I was born with it and it was great and I got it. I got it from the beginning. What he said about Sean Payton, you know, about how he never wanted to let him down and he thanked Sean Payton for letting him make both of them great is what he said. You know?
3: That's cool.
0: Thank you for letting me be great and helping in whatever you wanted to be great. Thank you for being that guy for me. But it was before he got to New Orleans that he had the moment where the light bulb went on, the epiphany. And interestingly enough, it involves your new head coach of 2 years in Dallas. Brian Schottenheimer was Drew Brees' quarterback's coach.
1: Right.
0: In San Diego. Cam Cameron was the offensive coordinator for Marty. So Brian was his dad's QB coach. And this is what helped Brees become great.
4: Thank you to Coach Cam Cameron and Brian Schottenheimer, offensive coordinator and quarterback coach for the Chargers. I'll never forget a film session in 2003. I was coming off a tough game, and as we watched the tape together, they asked me the question, hey, why didn't you throw to this receiver? He was wide open. To which my response was,

0: Because Chris is like, wait, what?
1: Yeah. Oh, he followed it up.
0: He followed up with, you know, that his wife held hold for him
1: in the offseason, whatever. Sure, which led Kurt to say on the air, he's like, yeah, because I brought up, you know, hey, 2-drink minimum. And Kurt's like, yeah, so, you know, our wives play, you know, significant roles for all of us in the offseason. And I just went on the air. I'm like, don't think that was my takeaway. I don't think that was a takeaway from that comment. Adam Vinatieri, it's up and it's good.
0: And you saw Manning, Peyton, right before.
1: Oh, yeah, he went with him. Said he,
0: with a forehead joke about
1: it. Said, but,
2: so, oh, yeah, the prompter.
1: Yeah, the prompter was going to be on his forehead.
2: Man, everybody got something.
0: Everybody.
1: Yeah. Scoring points everywhere. Vinatieri.
2: Vinatieri. What a legend.
1: That was a first.
0: He just picked off everybody.
1: Oh, my goodness gracious. Didn't see that one coming. Great weekend in Canton. 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Jeff Hafley's the head coach of the Miami Dolphins. Let's take a break and have him join us back on the program next.
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5: 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Unbelievable. 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
2: Larry David is here fresh off of that game four victory for the New York Knicks. 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
2: 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Your seats are right next to the Spurs bench.
3: 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You know the Spurs have an assistant coach. Mm-hmm. And he's also going back and forth. And, you know, I'm starting to yell at him. I'm going, hey, man, come on. There was a break here.
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2: 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So, did you see this over the weekend in Philadelphia? The Phillies, on the radio side of things, had a substitute teacher call an inning. I don't mean to just peg this man as just a substitute teacher, but apparently that, according to the article, that's what he does for a living. His name is Lewis Kalb, and he called an inning for Philadelphia radio because he won it in a charity auction. And let's listen to what he had to do and say.
6: Thank you, Scott. It's a thrill to be here. It's a lifelong dream to be in the Phillies broadcast booth. So here we go. Painter with the first pitch to Ortiz. It's in there for strike one call.
7: You spent your life as a firefighter, police officer?
6: Neither of those things.
7: Just guessing.
6: Now delivers. Swung on and missed. He got him. Andrew Painter. Picks up the strikeout, and that'll do it for the Nationals. No runs here in the top of the third. We go to the bottom half. Phillies lead it 2-1.
2: Holy crap.
8: Natural.
2: Well done.
8: Oh, it was so good.
2: The Roy Hobbs.
8: Yeah, it was awesome.
2: Right? He's been away, and he comes in, and he crushes it. We were planning on talking about this, but is this the case here?
9: Yes, sir. Yeah. Line four.
2: Line four. Lewis Kalb in Medford Lakes, New Jersey. Is this the... The announcer, Lewis Kalb.
10: This is the announcer.
2: Wow.
10: Rich Eisen.
2: Wow. Look at me. Dude, you crushed it.
10: Yeah. Oh, thank you.
2: Have you done it before?
10: I've done some YouTube. I go down to the local high school, Shawnee, and I record the games, and a few of the highlights I'll add a little play-by-play in them, but other than that,
2: wow. That
10: is my first.
2: Well, you got the pipes for it. And is it true you are a... by trade substitute teacher? Lewis or no?

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0: no staying power. They're in minus nine. They had, again, let me get this right. They had 30 total giveaways and 21 takeaways. And of the 30 giveaways they had, they had 21 interceptions thrown and 21 takeaways total as a team. They just, it just wiped them out.
1: Yeah.
0: So the quarterback play gets better. Let's say they cut the number of those interceptions in half. Suddenly they're not minus nine anymore. And if they tick up defensively, now they're in the plus. You know, and I'm taking a look at those in the red for in the minus, plus minus. Chiefs, Cardinals, Panthers, Colts, Giants, Ravens, Bengals, Broncos, Seahawks were minus three. Dolphins, Saints, Titans, Niners, Browns, Raiders, Cowboys, Vikings, Commanders, and Jets. What do they all have in common in the minus, with the exception of the Niners, the Seahawks, the Broncos, and the Panthers? Everybody missed the playoffs. Just be in the plus. Packers, Bills, Chargers, Patriots, Lions, Falcons, Eagles, Bucks, Rams, Steelers, Jaguars, Texans, Bears. Bears made it. Texans made it. Jaguars made it. Steelers made it. Rams made it. The Bucks did not. Eagles, Falcons, and the Lions missed it. Patriots made it. Chargers made it. Bills made it. Packers made it. Just get in the plus of the plus minus. You make the playoffs more often than not. Negative, you don't. Cut down on the number of interceptions. Play defense the way that you do. They can win the division. They're that talented. You just don't trust the quarterback situation right now.
1: No.
0: And I don't blame you.
1: Yeah, definitely not.
0: Don't blame me. 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
3: By the way,
4: yes, sir,
3: has his own Nike Ninja shoe.
4: Okay,
3: so that's how we know this sport has made it.
4: Matt Eisman, Akbar Baja Biamila here on the Rich Eisen Show. American Ninja Warrior airing Monday, 8 Eastern on NBC, and the next day on Peacock. It is season 91 million.
3: Did you read that right? 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
4: Season 18.
5: Season 18.
4: Crazy.
5: Yeah.
4: And the guy that we just saw in the clip, named RJ, it was very loose fitting clothes. Like, are we changing the dress code here?
5: You know, a lot of these ninjas have their own type of swag. And so they wear
4: shoes now.
5: Their own shoes. We have ninjas who compete in suits, you know, the classy ninja, yeah, like a full on 3-piece.
4: Like the way I run my 40-yard dash?
5: Yes. Yeah. Yes. But only he has a vest on.
3: It's swimming. Some people go Speedos. Others go the boxer briefs and whatever suits your style of running.
4: Okay.
3: I tend to choose the baggier clothing.
4: Understood.
3: For reasons that are hard to grasp.
4: I do that. Seriously, somebody's in a 3-piece suit doing
5: three-piece suit. You got to look him up. The classy ninja dude did a 360 on the warp wall. Just decided, like, you know, I'm going to do this in a suit, dress shoes and all. Like, and I mean, it's unbelievable.
3: How that's not a commercial. Like, those remember those Stride Right shoes the women could play basketball in?
4: Stride Right shoes.
3: Here's a suit, gentlemen, you could be a ninja warrior in and still go close deals with Gordon Gekko.
4: Are you guys... are we gonna have a Tom McCann drop? I remember going to those shoe stores as a kid. Oh my God, stepping in that.
5: Oh, and the little thing.
4: And that thing to put your foot in, and they'd have that fader that would go down and touch your toes, right?
5: If anybody is born like 1989, they were like, what are you guys talking about?
4: I know.
3: What are we going to say?
5: Speak for yourself, man.
3: We're vintage. Oh. We're classic. We're classic is what we're saying.
4: So what was the first meeting like with you two?
5: First meeting was audition, right?
4: Was it really?
3: Yeah.
5: Yeah, I auditioned, but I didn't remember. It was in the old, in L.A., old A. Smith Studios, the production. And I went in there and he's like, all right, react to what you watch. And I just kind of was going on.
4: What'd they show you? Like an actual?
5: An actual, you know, season two, maybe season three ninja. Mm-hmm. And I started just going and I kind of went in WWE style, just like, oh, shoot, look at that. And Matt's right there. And then he was like, hey, what's up? Da, da, da. And then I took off. And you know, at that time, I had gotten like 1,000 no's going on audition. So I took off, didn't really get a chance to really connect with you, right?
3: Well, as soon as you left, we just started slow clapping. It was clear he was the guy. He did have a big act to follow. Warren Sapp.
4: Sapp.
6: Wow.
4: Who I just saw over the weekend, by the way. Sapp was...
3: Yeah.
6: Wow.
4: Did you?
5: Wow.
3: Yeah.
5: I did not know. This is the first time I've
3: ever heard of Sapp. Sapp, he said he wanted to take me out partying, but I said, I think we're going to go with Akbar.
4: So Sapp tried out, you're saying?
3: He tried out, and he was great. Was great. But when Akbar came in, it was just like, you know... It's like, it's probably when they saw Ryan Gosling walk in for the Notebook audition. Like, that's the guy. That's the guy America's going to fall in love with.
5: Wow.
3: I don't know what I was
4: the Ryan Gosling.
5: I appreciate that, man. By the way,
4: Ryan Gosling in Notebook coming off the Stride Right reference. You're like, you woke.
3: I've got a 7-month-old. I am very much in what can.

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3: Let's bring in the commissioner, Adam Silver. Always good to see you again. Thank you for showing up, being punctual, as always. We're looking at 2028. Seattle and Vegas still the leading candidates for expansion. And if so, Memphis or Minnesota going to the Eastern Conference?
4: So if we expand, at least we're thinking 28, 29 season. The only two cities at the moment we're looking at are Las Vegas and Seattle. We haven't had a vote on it. It's not a foregone conclusion, but we're in the process of talking to groups that are interested in getting an expansion team in those two cities. And then, yes, if we do add two teams, we'll want to likely even out the conferences, so there will be some movement then.
3: You're looking at two teams, not either Seattle or Vegas.
4: Yeah, we're currently looking at two teams, but what we've said is it's possible we won't expand at all, and we could expand to just one market.
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5: Oh, we haven't finished the Jerry Jones sound bites? 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

0: Mitchell set a new WNBA single-season record with her 16th straight game of 20-plus points. The dazzling backcourt duo is powering the league's highest-scoring offense.
1: We take our bond serious. Me and C, we like to think that, you know, our backcourt is, it comes from love, for one, and I think that I want to be great and vice versa, and so a lot of it is just his love and energy, honestly.
0: Clark received her 8th technical foul of the season on Saturday. That would have resulted in a 1-game suspension, but the WNBA has since rescinded that call. She'll be available for the Fever's home game tomorrow against the New York Liberty. With Today in Women's Sports, I'm Jody Jackson on West.
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4: 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Brayden, good afternoon. 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
6: 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All right, some quick reaction to that open. This is coming off a chat. Gary Armand Ares 6002. Is the smack off in Canton gonna spark the start of the Jungle 2026 smack off?
7: The smack off.
6: You mean is Adam Vinatieri, did he signify or signal the start of smack off season? No. One of you needs to do that. Either I do that or you do that. It's not going to be some external force. It's got nothing to do with the smack off. It needs to be one of you, preferably. And if not you, then me. And I haven't done it yet. So if one of you comes up in here and does something significant enough, that could actually be the spark. We do not have a date yet. We're kind of thinking about it internally, but no. But no, Adam Vinatieri, as impressive as that was, as different as that was, that's neither here nor there. That's got nothing to do with our smack off. Rick and Chico, quote, dude was feeling it. If he was laughing at his own jokes on the Rome show, Alvy would have run him. Depends how funny they were. In that particular setting, they were funny. In that particular setting, I've got no issue with him laughing at his own jokes. Generally, if somebody laughs at their own jokes on this show, they're not funny. That's why they get run. Because if you are funny, you don't need to laugh at your own jokes. You're just funny, and you know it, and you keep going. So I would disagree. Hornet Denny, quote, unfortunately, Aaron Hernandez wasn't able to make it today. He's dead. Hey-o! That would have been incredible. That would have been incredible. Can you imagine? I don't know that anybody would have laughed at that. We may have. UCLA Dodger Dog, quote, Vinatieri had a parody song written about Belichick, but didn't want to hear the LT buzzer in Canton. I always say this. I always say this, know your room. Know your room. Less is more in that room. That's a wild room.

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0: That's the only question that I have outstanding for the Kansas City Chiefs. What the offense looks like, who's going to be calling the plays, who's going to step into a leadership role. Those are the things that I'm going to be looking for more so than Patrick Mahomes being ready. Because based on all of the things that I've seen circulating, this dude is healthy. It's just a matter of whether or not the Chiefs have put enough in place around him where we can see Mahomes get back to being one of the most productive quarterbacks in the National Football League. Because if you look at the trajectory the last 3 years, there's been this steady decline. Even though the Chiefs have gone to Super Bowls during that span, we haven't seen Patrick Mahomes play up to the level that we're accustomed to. And so now this is the season where Patrick Mahomes has to prove me right and prove everybody wrong that wants to be the first to the party to predict the Chiefs' demise.
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1: That is true. I am Jim Rome, and we are on Westwood One. We are also on Sirius XM. We are also on the Rome TV channel, which has 8 platforms. We are also on YouTube. So lots of different ways to find the program, and it is presented by FanDuel. All right, so we start hour number 2. We're going back-to-back. Coming up next segment, the head football coach at TCU, Sonny Dykes. But let me jump right into it. We are joined right now by a college football host, an analyst, a content creator. He's covered that sport since 2011. He is host of Josh Pate's College Football Show, which has content partnerships with Yahoo Sports and On3. He is an ESPN contributor who can be seen on Get Up and First Take. And he may, in fact, have another project in the works. Of course, I am talking about Josh Pate. Josh had such an awesome time chopping it up with you earlier this year on the pod. I had to come looking for you once again. Thanks so much for making time. Josh, how you doing?
2: I'm good, man. I got 3 Saturdays until I don't breathe again until January. It's going to be wonderful.
1: There you go, dude. Exactly. Well said. Hey, listen, I would love to start with some ball, but it's almost impossible on a day like today because the College Football Playoff Management Committee is meeting to discuss expansion. So if I can get you to weigh in on this, I mean, given the amount of money involved, Josh, it would seem like it's a question of when, not if. Money aside, though, in your opinion, is bigger better? Does it improve the sport?
2: No. No, it does not. Now, I'll be blatantly honest with you. I fought expanding from 4 to 12, but I think 12 ended up being the right number, Jim. I think that happened post-expansion, though. When we first expanded to 12, when the idea was presented, it was still a pre-NIL, pre-portal landscape. And you know as well as I do, college football 8 years ago looked way different than college football does now. So I think it's pure dumb luck that they expanded to 12 and then the sport morphed into a form where 12 makes sense. Anything beyond 12, though, you lose what is the most important thing to me in this sport. I call it the balance of urgency. It's that thing you feel in your stomach on a college football Saturday.

0: anything you just heard. Once again, all the places to engage. Really happy to have Josh Pate. Did not need to do that. He has a lot going on. You can respond to what he just said, or if you saw it. Telephone number is toll free, 1-800-636-8686. Get to me on the X at Jim Rome, or find him on social. Email me at RomeROME@haveatake.com, or just stay in the chat. I'm not going to say to jump in the chat. I know you're already in the chat. Stay in the chat on YouTube. When we come back, Sonny Dykes joins us, TCU head coach. Somebody we always run into this time of year. That's coming up next. Don't go anywhere. 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
3: Is future Hall of Famer Aaron Donald coming out of retirement? It appears to be when, not if, Donald would join league MVP Matthew Stafford and Defensive Player of the Year Myles Garrett, and the Rams would have the most talented team of all time. Westwood One Sports.
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0: almost $3.6 billion less than Seattle. 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The Bills in 2014 sold for $1.4 billion. We should have a sports investment person on. I need somebody smart who could help me understand that. 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
1: Look at you go. 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
0: I've, like, grown up watching the show. I had seen it, been on so many seasons this year. We just finished season 18, the one that's airing right now. So the show is about as old as I am. And I had always wanted to be on the show. I had watched it, and so I started doing ninja. I did some, like, rock climbing, and, like, that's how I kind of got into it. And so when I was old enough, I applied, and you send in the submission videos, and I got on for my first season in season 16, and I've been on every season since.
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1: Good afternoon and a happy Monday. Welcome to The Zone here on this 10th day of August, 2026. Hope you had a fantastic weekend. Boy, I had a busy one. Back at it today. 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Whew. Boy, where to begin a brand new week? It's going to be kind of a funky week for us because the Mariners are off today, so we have a full show going the distance, 3 till 6, and then the Mariners are in New York City to take on the New York Yankees, trying to get back on track. Well, Mariners have lost 4 games in a row, and in that 4-game span, we've scored 4 runs. I mean, there's no way to really sugarcoat what happened over the weekend. I mean, you could say, how about that 50th anniversary celebration at the ballpark? All the names coming back. You saw everybody, give or take, a Kyle Seager. I mean, it was incredible. Crowds were incredible. Fans were going nuts for everything. The great Rick Riz. They're going to put him in the Mariner Hall of Fame. Not really a shocker, but it was a beautiful moment. Home run derby. I mean, everything was great except the actual wins and losses for the Mariners. Swept by Tampa Bay. Now, on one hand, we shouldn't be all that surprised. The Mariners are 56-63. Tampa Bay is 71-46. But I want to offer some hope. Now, I get it. Some of you have hopped off the bandwagon. You're thinking, bring on the Seattle Seahawks. I get it. You're like, you know what? We listen to this show. You're always sunshine and lollipops. These Mariners, the Mariners, what are we now? 7 games under 500, and you're going, oh, my God, we don't stand a chance. I mean, away from the ballpark, which is where we're headed, we're 23-34. Minus 19 with the run differential. We're 3-7 in our last 10, and you're thinking, we're done. Adios. Yippee-ki-yay. But hang on just a second. I want to take you back to September 5th of last year. The Mariners were 3.5 games out of first place. Now, keep in mind, today is August 10th. But on September 5th of last year, the Mariners were 3.5 games out of first place. I know what you're thinking. Yeah, and maybe you were giving some thought to this. Maybe if you're one of these Mariner fans that didn't jump off the bandwagon, maybe you're still a fan until they're mathematically eliminated. That's me, by the way. And you're thinking, okay, well, what do we have to do? Do we need some of the guys to get going? Sure. Yes, we do. That's pretty obvious. Our offense blows chunks. Julio's starting to do some things. He's put together a great first week in the month of August. Naylor's coming around. I mean, there's some good things happening, but still, only 4 runs in a 4-game.

losing skid. You got Taylor Ward. You got Brendan Donovan back. 4 runs in 4 games. Now, keep in mind, we're a team that needs to score at least 4 runs in any game if we're going to win. 4 runs in 4 games. The offense has to get it together. What are we going to do? Trade deadline's behind us. There's really nothing we can do other than these guys got to start playing. Sure, we could fire Dan Wilson. You know, he needs a little extra kick in his step. He's trying to fire up this team. He's been kicked out of a ball game twice in the last week. One time, it even looked like he was mad. The first time, bad acting performance. But hey, you know, he's trying. But at this point, the players gotta start hitting, right? I mean, they gotta do something. Have we forgotten what happened last year on September 5th when we were 3.5 games out of first place? Do you remember what we did? We started having a couple of blowout wins after that. Do you remember what happened? There was a guy who helped turn this team around. And I know what you're thinking. Wait a minute, which guy tried to do this? Stephen Blackburn. And you're thinking, well, who's Stephen Blackburn? He wasn't on the roster on September 5th of 2025. Who's that guy? Stephen Blackburn turned around the Mariners season last year when we were 3.5 games out of first on September 5th, 2025. Stephen Blackburn bought a $15.99 spell from an Etsy witch. The Mariners immediately won back-to-back blowout games against the Atlanta Braves, scoring 28 runs. By all accounts, it was the Etsy witch. I mean, has it come to this? And again, we're 4 games out on August 10th. On September 5th of last year, 3.5 out, we caught the Astros. I'm just saying, it's possible. And I think we won the West with about a week to go. Remember that? We swept the Astros in a 4-game series. It was over. So we're not done yet. I mean, recent history, last season, this happened. So I get it. Mariners not playing well, but I mean, why? This is the thing I just don't understand. If you're going to say, well, because we're not hitting, well, why are we not hitting? I mean, we got smart guys as hitting coaches. There's no question about that. I mean, it was dumb to fire the guy at the iPad that everyone on the team liked, but okay, he was a fall guy. But I mean, we've got smart hitting guys. And we've got good players. This is a good roster. The offense should be electric. And granted, Taylor Ward just got to Seattle. Okay, he just got here. I don't even know if he's had a chance to toss a fish at the market yet. And Brendan Donovan just back. So, I mean, give it a moment. I mean, the guys don't just come back and just start launching bombs. It would be nice. But, I mean, there's still time in this whole thing. We got to play better baseball. But I don't know if you're watching this. I mean, I get the whole not hitting and maybe they're pressing a little bit now. I get all that. But still, I mean, this is really hard to figure out again. Even when baseball's offenses are down, ours is downer. If baseball, you know, is more of a pitching sport right now, we got all the pitchers, but our hitters are just, we're hitting a little less than everybody else. If hitting's down, we're down more. How does that happen? What is causing that? It just doesn't make sense. And okay, Cal is having an off season. We get it. He was Superman last year. He carried the team. Okay, he's a little tired. Let's take Cal out of the conversation. Let's give him the benefit of the doubt. He made too many commercials. He hit too many home runs. He ran out of them. I mean, let's just give him the pass and say, you know what, Cal? We understand. The pressure, the whole, just whatever it is, the World Baseball Classic, you're still upset that, Randy was upset about not shaking hands. Whatever you want to debate, just fine. Let's give Cal a pass. But what the hell is going on with everybody else?
It just doesn't make sense. Why does this happen in

team form. Let's say Dan Wilson's a horrible motivator. Let's say he's a terrible manager. Let's say he shouldn't even be there, just for the sake of the conversation. Does that mean that Naylor's not a good hitter anymore? Does that mean that Julio can't hit anymore? Does that mean the whole team's got to go, oh, no, we have a terrible manager? Let's not hit for him. Again, you know, if you want to blame the manager, fine, but these guys on this team, we've preached this for the last year and a half. We watched it. Thank God we do our show every year from down in Arizona to go get a firsthand look at all this stuff. And when you look at these players and you see the work they put in, they don't need a lot of extra motivation from outsiders. Naylor does his homework. Brendan Donovan does his homework. Cal does his homework. Julio kind of got off his high horse of being a young stud making the dollars and went, wait a minute, if I'm going to be a superstar, I got to put in extra work. And he's put in extra work. These guys, I mean, Randy Arozarena is a professional baseball player. He's an all-star, for crying out loud. He knows how to do this. I mean, they don't need Dan Wilson or what. I mean, sure, maybe an adjustment here. Maybe Edgar sees something. Okay, got it. But, I mean, at some point, I mean, this roster should be able to do more. I mean, I don't get it. This is Garver-like last year and or the year before. I mean, what is going on with this team? It's not making sense. You can see, you can be smart baseball people and say, well, it's a little bit of this, a little bit of that, or this guy's pressing, this guy's jumping on too many big, you know what, the guy's reaching too much. And by the way, they all are, the numbers prove it. But why? They're better than this. Why this team? It just doesn't. I want to fall short because I don't want to be whiny guy here and say it's not fair. But the baseball gods are not being fair to us. They're just not. How does Boston reel off 15 straight and all of a sudden they're 64-53? They were sucking so bad. They fired their manager. Going nowhere fast. Their run differential, plus 84. They're 8-2 in their last 10. And that's with the 15-game winning streak way behind them. Yeah, they're still 7 back, but still, I mean, they're 7 back because they're in the same division with Tampa, who's just lights out. How are the Chicago White Sox now 61-56? We kept waiting for the implosion because it's the White Sox, baseball's punchline. Yet here they are. It just doesn't make sense. The White Sox are 36-22 at home. That's like a really good team kind of number at home. You know, the Tigers were falling off last year. All of a sudden, they're starting to piece it together. Little help from us over the weekend, obviously. The week before, I should say, because Tampa roughed us up after that. Look at the Tigers creeping in. Tigers all of a sudden, the Tigers were done. They were sellers. They got rid of Scooble. They're 3.5 games out of first place. I mean, the Houston Astros, completely sucking. They were done. We had on guys from the Houston station saying, yeah, you're Mariners, man. No one's going to, that roster, no, the Astros suck and they were banged up and we're not going to, we're in first place. And how about the American League West run differential situation? Astros minus 28, first place team. Second place team, Texas, minus 33. Third place, Mariners, minus 19. How about the Athletics? Minus 164. The Angels, minus 91. Every team in the American League West is deep down on the wrong side of the run differential. Ugh. And that's the thing that really gets you. We have the best roster. We do, on paper. And we're in the worst flip in the division. Are we in first? No. Are we in second? No. We're 3.5 out of second. This isn't making sense. I mean, at some point, I'm begging one of our listeners to spend the $15.99. Where's the Etsy witch?

I mean, if you're into witchcraft yourself, can you do something? Can you hop on your broom and make it happen? Because I don't have the answers. I know it's possible. We were 3.5 games out of first on September 5th, and we won the division with a week to go. And we got to within a couple outs of going to the World Series. We had our best season ever after that Etsy Witch moment. So I'm not giving up. I don't know how it's going to go down. I don't know what we're going to do, if it's a seance or if, you know, I mean, I don't even know. I mean, if you've got options here, do it. I mean, if you know how to curse things or reverse the curse or whatever it is, because it's starting to feel very curse-like. What did we do? I mean, is bringing Alex Rodriguez back for the 50 best players thing, is that going to help us reverse the curse? Right? I mean, he was public enemy number one, and now he's fine. We're giving him golf claps. I mean, I was watching the fan reaction. I was waiting for a murmur of boos, and he did great. And he's not a likable guy. I'm tired of watching his eyeglasses, his reader glasses ads on TV. He's smug. He's not authentic. But hey, we'll clap for him. He was a great Mariner on the field. But maybe that's what's going to turn this team around. The fact that he came back and now he's here. I mean, anybody else have any answers? I don't know. Someone told me like the Etsy Witch shut it all down and you can't track down the Etsy Witch anymore. I don't know why. If it worked for $15.99, I got some other things in my life I'd like to contact the Etsy Witch with, you know, and work some things out. But there you go, man. I don't know. Something's got to give. But the good news is you're only four back and it's August 10th. Last year, 3.5 back on September 5th. Spoiler alert, you went on to have the best season in Mariners history. Sure, you can reference 95. Sure, you can say 116 win season. You can say all that. But we got to within a couple outs of the World Series last year. For the Etsy Witch. That's how I explain it. That's how many people explain it. Now we need answers. If you fire Dan Wilson, Manny acts as your manager for a while. I like him. I got to know him a little bit in Cleveland when I was there, when he was with the Indians. And please don't correct me and say Guardians. They were the Indians at the same time I was there. But you know, if you're going to fire the manager, is the manager making you lose with these decisions? I mean, is Cal not hitting because of the manager? Has it been soft? The 2, 3, and 4 guys, are they soft because of the manager? If you fire him, is that going to change everything? Are they going to start hitting just because? A part of me thinks that the problem is the managers don't get to manage in Seattle. You know, we do have, you know, the front office has done a nice job wheeling and dealing and definitely building up that farm system. And this team is built on the farm system. That pitching staff is built on the farm system. Offensively, we've obviously brought in a few free agents. But, you know, are they handcuffing the managers at the same time? Will you see any gut decisions made, or are they staying within the friendly confines of what the upper management says? Is it more of a figurehead position? It feels that way to me. I'd like to be able to see I'd like to be able to have a conversation, go have a beer with Dan Wilson, and say, Dan, look, what's really going on here? Are you allowed to make decisions? Whose idea was the piggyback, or were you for or against it? I mean, was it your ultimate decision to do this? Are you pulling a guy after X amount of innings because you were told to? Is it all analytics from upstairs? Because they had that problem with the same general manager down in, remember Mike Socia, the great Dodger catcher for years and years, who went on to become the manager for the Angels. Remember, he was kind of upset because he was a gut decision. He was a baseball guy. And all of a sudden, everything got real technical on him. There's obviously a fine line with taking the information that's now available and using it. But at some point, gut decisions are what wins games. You know, I mean, Moneyball isn't the answer to all things. At some point, you got to make a managerial choice. It's going to say, okay, my gut tells me this, and then it happens. Is Dan Wilson, who's been around this team, this organization, he was a catcher, he's a smart baseball guy, is he being handcuffed? I mean, is that the game?

game changer there. I don't believe that he's just making all these decisions. I just don't. I think, if anything, he could be a fall guy for the upper management. I like the decisions they've done putting this roster together overall, considering all things and who was available at the trade deadline and yada, yada. But I just kind of wonder. It's 3:20. We're just getting started. What do you think about all this? Where are you at with the Mariners? Done? Cooked? Bring on.

0: This Monday afternoon, my name is Alan Fee, and yeah, you are in the zone.
1: Westwood One presents Today in Women's Sports. The Indiana Fever sit in fourth place of the WNBA standings with a 20-12 record, and their superstar guards Kelsey Mitchell and Caitlin Clark are two of the league's top scorers. The pair combined for 53 points in their squad's 90-86 road win over the Chicago Sky on Saturday. Mitchell set a new WNBA single season record with her 16th straight game of 20-plus points. The dazzling backcourt duo is powering the league's highest scoring offense.
2: We take our bond serious. 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
1: Clark received her 8th technical foul of the season on Saturday. 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She'll be available for the Fever's home game tomorrow against the New York Liberty. With Today in Women's Sports, I'm Jody Jackson on West.
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2: 324. We're going to be talking some high school football here in Whatcom County a little bit later on the broadcast today. Also, more on the Bellingham Bells as they advance to the next round of the West Coast League playoffs. Boy, they clobbered Nanaimo in Game 3 yesterday. Oof. We'll take it. Thank you very much. What a clutch performance. They had to win two games back-to-back over the weekend to advance, and they did. We'll go deep into that here in just a little while, but we say hey to Bill on the Zone phone. Bill, what's on your mind, man?
3: Hey, I listened to the 50 great Mariners players. Why wasn't Little O mentioned?
2: Little O. Wait, not mentioned?
3: Yeah.
2: I don't know. Why do you suppose?
3: I don't know. I can't figure it out myself. I mean, the way he played.
2: Yeah, I mean that's a really great question. I mean, it's kind of interesting how all of a sudden when you start thinking 50 players, it sounds like a lot, but then over the course of 50 seasons.
3: Yeah, right. And he went to Cleveland afterwards, right?
2: He did.
3: And he played great there, too.
2: Yeah. Nice guy, too. I'm assuming you're talking about Omar Vizquel, of course.
3: Right, of course. Yeah.
2: Obviously.
3: Yeah.
2: Yeah,
3: and he made some tremendous plays for the Mariners.
2: Yeah, every time you see a picture of Omar, he's making this ridiculous throw, flying in the air, doing all the things. Why do you suppose that he's not in the top 50?
3: I don't know. I have no idea.
2: That is a great question.
3: You're going to have to find out for me.
2: Well, I don't know. I mean, they decided this. You have to ask somebody else. I can only speculate.
3: Yeah, well.
2: You never know if there's drama with the team or not.
3: Sometimes I get disgusted with some of their stuff,
2: Well,
3: even their announcers, Rick and them, when they half the time they don't mention who the pitcher is.
2: Yeah, well.
3: And if you come on late, they just say they pitched the ball
2: it would be annoying though if you're watching the game. I mean, it's tough to call games like that because not everybody can make it there in the first inning. And then, if you're constantly updating Johnny come lately, meanwhile, I'm watching the whole game. I don't need to be reminded of all the things. Sometimes announcers talk too much, and the thing.
3: But not on radio. Not on radio. I listen to the guys on ESPN, and every two or three times during the inning, they'll mention the pitcher's name.
2: You know why they do that? Because they're national announcers. They only know the national narratives, and they can't go too deep on the team.
3: Wow.
2: That's what it is, right?
3: I mean, it really helps if they do it. Another thing, the reason that they're not winning, in my estimation, too many of the players are trying to hit home runs, and they're just swinging for the long ball. And if they had shortened up and hit, offside, like JP and Cole Young, I think they'd do much better.
2: Well, you got to understand something, Bill. First of all, as we've learned, chicks dig the long ball. There is always that. And then the other thing, at some point, I mean, that's how we're scoring runs. I mean, if you got guys throwing offers at it, I mean, the only way you're going to score a run on this team, for this team, is hitting a home run.
3: But they're not hitting home runs.
2: I know, because they're forcing.
3: And when they do hit home runs, there's nobody on.
2: That's what I'm saying. Well, but we've been getting traffic. We've been getting traffic in some of these games. The fact that we've scored four runs in the last four games. And by the way, we lost all four. But we've had traffic.

0: We get guys on, and then, you know, I was excited. I mean, the other night, I mean, Brendan Donovan, Taylor Ward, they both got on, and you know, they're hitting late in the order. And then next thing you know, top of the order rolls around, and biff, biff, boof, and it's over. And nobody out. We're getting traffic sometimes. How many times you see this team leave the bases loaded?
1: I know.
0: But we either have some of the best at-bats. You know, we force full counts all the time. We got guys on this team that can go 0-2 and turn it into a full count. And for some reason, it's like there are just moments of non-smartness. I can't explain it.
1: I don't know. It's disgusting in a way.
0: It is. It's just, at some point, I mean, it's just like we're being punished by the baseball gods. You know, I literally think to myself, all the narratives that are out there, and I talked about it in the last segment, you know, let's just blame Dan Wilson. Sometimes he makes bad decisions.
1: I don't think you can.
0: I ultimately don't either. I'd like to see some more fire from him, but at some point, these are professional. It's not like we have this young team that doesn't know how to fire up and do the work and all the things. These guys should be self-taught and self-motivated, but I just, they're not, and I don't understand it. Just every player that they're talking to, even Brian Wu, who we love on this show, you know, he's over here saying, hey, we still have high hopes, even though it kind of sucks this year. Why are they even talking about why it sucks this year? You're only four games back. Pull your heads out of your asses and let's go. I mean, it shouldn't be that hard.
1: Well,
0: you know, everyone's like, oh my God, we're playing the Yankees next. The Yankees are 5-5 in their last 10. Judge is out. I mean, come on. Go kick the Yankees' ass and fire yourselves up here. You know
1: but
0: what I'm
1: they're
0: saying?
1: Not going to.
0: Well, let's not go negative here. You know, we can talk about where they've been, and we can be naysayers here, Bill, and say, well, they're not going to. They can. And again, I don't know if you heard the last segment when I went deep on the Etsy Witch situation. We were 3.5 games back on September 5th of last year. We were going nowhere fast. The offense couldn't hit. All the same types of things. This roster is better than that roster, and it's only August 10th. So, you know, again, and the Etsy Witch is only $15.99. You know, if you really think of it that way. But another thing. I was just going to say, this team has a good enough roster and guys that know how to play the game where you know, there's time for this to happen. Are they currently looking like it? No. They weren't. When that Etsy Witch, again, if you heard the last segment, that Etsy Witch, as soon as they did the $15.99 thing, back-to-back blowouts. We scored like 24 runs in two games. And, oh, by the way, we won the division.
1: Maybe their salaries should be based on the way they play during the year.
0: There you go. There's something that will definitely make sure there's no season next year. Let the owners offer that up. And I mean, we're not going to have a season next year. Why the heck do we even care about this, right? And why there's not going to be baseball next year, and there isn't. I mean, if there is, it'll be a small miracle. It'll be a small miracle.
1: Well, if their salary was in, you know, based on what their performance is like,
0: well, don't.
1: Then I think they would play a little harder.
0: I don't disagree with that mindset, Bill. But keep in mind, you know, our management listens to this show, and you know, we're not always at high levels here. You know, Jason.
1: Oh.
0: And next thing you know, we're getting pay cuts. It's hard enough as it is. You know what I'm saying?
1: Well, maybe it's a good idea.
0: Bill, you retired?
1: Oh, yeah.
0: Yeah, that's what I'm talking about. Real easy for you. You're over there. I mean, you're probably making mint on your retirement fund there. What'd you do for a living?
1: I worked for the city.
0: Oh, see, you're fine. You're fine. You're government guys. I mean, it's really
1: right.
0: Easy.
1: Well, us government working, pension, Social Security.
0: Us working class guys. I've got I got Jason Upton's career on my back. I'm over here grinding out two radio shows. I'm working at Bell's Games. I'm doing PA at Western. I'm down doing the Washington Wolf Pack. I'm doing auctions. I'm hosting Tuesday Tunes tomorrow night just to get by, man. Just to put a little gas in my tank to maybe go find a girl to go on a date with. And then I got to find a way to pay for dinner. I got to steal from our prize closet just to get $25 off at the Score. I mean, it's tough out there, man. You city
1: all
0: guys,
1: right.
0: It's a whole different thing.
1: Yeah. I hear it all the time.
0: Mm-hmm. All right, I got to go. Jason,
1: okay.
0: Jason,
1: goodbye.
0: Welcome to the news. All right, great talking to you. I appreciate you.
1: Right, okay, goodbye.
0: Bye-bye. All right.
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8: Good afternoon. I'm Jason. Up to the Bells slugged their way into the next round of the West Coast League playoffs yesterday. Bellingham clobbered the Nanaimo Night Owls 17-4 to win the decisive game 3 of their first round series. Nanaimo walked off the Bells in game 1 Friday before Bellingham edged them 3-1 on Saturday to set up the winner go home game 3 yesterday. Night Owls scored the first run of the game in the second inning, but the Bells responded with 3 runs in each of the next 3 frames as their offense absolutely exploded. Left fielder Dominic Cubon led the way with 3 hits, highlighted by a 3-run homer in the fourth inning. Alan, these Bells always seem to play with their back against the wall after going down 1-0. They needed that game Saturday. They got it, and then, man, did they explode yesterday.
4: You and I have talked about this. Go back to last year when we won the whole thing. They were just, you know, the cardiac kids. Right? I mean, they just kept finding ways to score runs. Even when they were down by a lot, they found a way to do it. And here they are this year. You know, they got to win back-to-back games just to stay in this thing. Nanaimo, upstart team. Isn't this Nanaimo's first trip to the playoffs? You know, they're feeling every bit of this. They get a momentum builder with the walk-off on Friday. And it's like, uh-oh, here we go. And just to answer that with 17 runs and just blow the doors off them on Sunday to set up this big one against the Apple Sox, which seems like they're our arch nemesis. They're good. They're consistently good.
8: It's always Bells versus Apple Sox. That's just what it's been over the past couple of years. They always see each other in the playoffs. There's a real dramatic 3-game series last year that ended in Bellingham. I think there was a big extra innings game in that series. There's a long, long-standing history between these two teams. And it's going to be one game tomorrow in Wenatchee to go to the West Coast League Championship. And what it feels like to me, at least, is this feels like we had in the NFC Championship between the Rams and Seahawks, where it's like all season long, the Bells and Apple Sox have been the two best teams in the West Coast League. Sure, you know, it's all going to be all the marbles in the West Coast League title game, but it feels like these are the two best teams going at it, and whoever wins this is going to win the whole thing.
4: So, yeah, it's interesting how they do the playoffs here, and it never makes sense to us. but it's a scheduling thing, and it's collegiate ball, so at some point they've got to, you know, do right by everybody. It's not just about getting the system right for us fans. So it's obviously a 2 out of 3 that we just won, and then it's one game that decides all of it, and the Apple Sox had the better record, so it's played in their building. So it's win or go home.
8: Exactly.
4: And then after that, it's a 1-game championship against the South team, and that's it. So you win. We're 2 wins away from winning the whole thing all over again.
8: Exactly, and the best thing about this is, yeah, tomorrow's game's in Wenatchee. Wenatchee had the best record in the West Coast League. The Bells had the second-best record in the West Coast League throughout the entire season. So if they're able to pull this off tomorrow, that championship's going to be played at Joe Martin Field here in Bellingham on a Thursday. We do have a full zone on Thursday. It's going to be fun.
4: Boy. We'll be live on location. And last year, we were at Portland when we had the 1-game championship down there against the Pickles. And

0: God, that was just so exciting. Yeah, the cool thing about this, too, if you don't really follow the Bells, you don't go to the games, you don't realize that was a packed stadium this weekend. Mm. There was nowhere to sit. On Saturday night, I didn't work the game because, you know, they don't work the between-inning stuff because they really want the focus to be on baseball. They say that. And you know, that's what it is. It's just down to this game. Everybody is in their seats. Everybody's watching. I couldn't find a seat to sit down at the actual park, which is fantastic, right? You're out in the, you know, I'm over here by the dugout of the opposing team, just watching the game, and electrifying crowd, totally into it. And then got a great video of the guys running out of the dugout after, you know, they win on Saturday. It was just so fun and so exciting, and a championship game here. Ugh. I want them to win so bad and win at you tomorrow, because to have that here would be so great.
1: Oh, man, it'd be a fun zone tradition to broadcast live from both West Coast League championship games the Bells play. Their pitchers showed up on Saturday game. You were at our guy, Charlie Decker, got the start and did his part in the first three innings. He's going to be here in the zone in the 4 o'clock hour. Talk about that, what the team's mindset is here in the North Divisional game. And then it was the hitters yesterday, 17 runs, one of their biggest games of the whole season, saving it for when they really needed it. And man, once they got going, they just didn't stop.
0: Think about how that game is going to be. I wish we could go to that game tomorrow because, I mean, both teams are playing for everything.
1: Yeah.
0: Right? It's one and done. This is it to get to the championship. And then when you get to that championship, just the fact you're playing to, you know, tomorrow to play at home and win the whole thing back to back. Bells baseball, if you think about over the last couple of seasons, they had the two All-Star games in a row, and obviously they won the championship, and now they're two wins away from winning the whole thing again. I mean, this is exciting times historically for the Bells.
1: Yeah, no doubt about it. If the Bells win tomorrow, they're going to go back to the championship game. They are hosting a watch party at Larrabee Lager for tomorrow's game against the Apple Sox. That's going to start at 6:15 ahead of the 6:35 first pitch. You can also live stream the game on YouTube. We'll have a link to that on our website, mybellinghamnow.com. Well, the Mariners had the day off today as they look to regroup from a nightmare end of their homestand. Their free fall continued over the weekend with a sweep at the hands of the Tampa Bay Rays. Seattle's struggling offense managed just 4 runs over 3 games as they slid to 7 games under .500, now 4 games out of first place in the AL West. On the bright side, the team announced during their 50th anniversary celebration that radio play-by-play man Rick Riz will be inducted into the Mariners Hall of Fame. Hams will look to snap their skid tomorrow as they kick off a 9-game road trip in New York against the Yankees. Coverage begins at 3 o'clock. First pitch is at 4:05 tomorrow right here on KPUG. Sounders were able to snap a skid of their own over the weekend. They blanked Carteraro in the 3-0 in the League's Cup yesterday to earn their end their 7-game losing streak. Sebastian Gomez scored his first goal for the Sounders, adding an assist on Albert Rusnak's late goal. Danny Mazofsky scored. Paul Rothrock had a pair of assists. The Sounders won their first match in nearly 3 months.
0: Ugh.
1: They're going to now face Chivas de Guadalajara at Lumen Field Wednesday night in the final match of group play for the tournament. Meanwhile, the Rain played Angel City FC to a 2-2 draw last night.
0: Has it come down to a point that we have to end a 7-game losing streak against a team that you can't even pronounce?
1: Oh, my God.
0: Is that how bad it's gotten?
1: That is where the state of the Sounders is right now.
0: What a bummer. How about that World Cup? Wasn't that great in Seattle?
1: That was real fun.
0: It was fun.
1: So we're back tonight for the first time in 2 weeks. You talk about skids. They're trying to snap an 11-game losing streak of their own. They're hosting the Chicago Sky. Seattle wrapped up the road trip with a 7-point loss to the Portland Fire on Saturday. Jade Melbourne had 23 points for the Storm, now the first WNBA team ever to have 2 double-digit losing streaks in the same season. Another defeat tonight would set a new franchise record for consecutive losses. That game tips off at 7 o'clock.
0: That's what you get for messing with my girl Sophie Cunningham, yeah. Right? I mean, that they deserve these losses. Right now, I'm not rooting for the Storm. I'm a fan of the Indiana Fever. For everything that they're going through, I think Sophie Cunningham is awesome. I'm not rooting for the Storm.
1: Well, in the Chicago Sky, they're playing tonight. That hard foul on Sophie Cunningham, your girl, just a couple days ago.
0: Yeah.
1: That I think there's a lot of controversy around that. A lot more that we can even get into than right now. But it was,
0: we'll get into
1: a lot going on with that one.
0: Oh, yeah.
1: Basketball community, meanwhile, mourning the loss of a coaching legend. Hall of Famer Don Nelson died yesterday at the age of 86 while surrounded by his family, they said in a statement. Nelson won Coach of the Year 3 times over 3 decades in the NBA. He coached with the Milwaukee Bucks, Golden State Warriors, New York Knicks, and Dallas Mavericks. He stepped down in 2010 as the winningest coach in league history, a mark that was broken by Greg Popovich with the Spurs in 2022. Nelson also won 5 NBA titles as a player on the Boston Celtics. I'm Jason Upton. For more...

0: the Boston Celtics. I'm Jason Upton. 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
5: 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Seattle Seahawks, the champs, are going to be on Hard Knocks this year.
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7: He's Adam Leonard, head football coach at Bellingham High School, the Bayhawks, and he joins us live in the Zone. Coach, is this your chill time where you don't have to do much? It's August. The season hasn't started. Or are you having a nice summer?
8: I'm having a good summer, but I don't know if I would say it's chill time. There's a lot of preparation and a lot of behind-the-scenes stuff that's happening all summer as we get ready for the season next week.
7: Boy, we teed you up for that one because, yeah, obviously things get going here in August. But you had a nice break from all this. I got to believe in your personal world, outside of football season, you get somewhat of a break.
8: Well, my full-time job is at Western Washington University, so that's keeping me pretty busy. I'm a father of three, too, so I get some time with the family in the summer. My oldest son going back to college at the University of Puget Sound, where he plays football, Josh Leonard, former Bayhawk and former Squalicum Storm player. So get a chance to spend some family time this summer as well as getting ready for this season.
7: There you go. Well, let's talk about this upcoming season. Obviously, your son coming back, senior year for Ben Leonard, your quarterback. He'll be raring to go. You have a good team around him?
8: We do. We have. It's funny. We have over 70 in our program this coming year, and we only have 5 seniors. So we're pretty young, but we do have some really experienced seniors. You mentioned Ben Leonard. He's coming back for his 3rd year starting at the quarterback position, all-conference selection in the Northwest Conference last year. You had Calvin Van Hoffwagen, another 3-year varsity starter, another all-conference linebacker, also plays tight end for us. So he's coming back. And then a couple more seniors I like to mention, you know, Jacquez, Love Rodson, an OD lineman, who's gearing up to have a really big season for us. And then a player who missed last year,

0: due to injury, hasn't played since his sophomore year, is Silas McGurr, linebacker, running back, who will be coming back for his senior year. So, yes, we have a lot of young players, but those seniors coming are really going to kind of anchor down our team.
1: Coach, bring us back to last season. What was kind of the prevailing message coming out of it? What were some of the big learning points along the way for the Bayhawks?
0: Well, we're coming out of 5-5 season in the conference. And as you know, a few seasons ago, we were an independent team. And, you know, getting out of that and playing in the what I believe is the toughest 2A conference in the state of Washington, coming out and having a 500 year, knowing that we can compete and we're going to continue to grow and get better. And some of our young guys are, you know, coming in their senior year. Yes, we did have some loss in the offseason to some senior graduates, but I think the main message was that the ship is riding and going in the right direction, and we're excited about not only this year's group, but excited about our young guys to come.
1: You know, Coach, one of the big changes for you guys last season, you brought in Coach Nixon out of Squalicum to, you know, help the offense out, be on that kind of coaching staff. What did you see out of the first year with that partnership, and how do you think that's been strengthened going into this one?
0: Well, bringing Coach Nixon over has just been it's been a blessing for our program and a strength of our program. Matthew Nixon and I have been friends a long time since I moved to the Bellingham area back in 2005, 2006. We coached youth football together. Our kids were on the same teams together. We just, you know, we had a lot of fun. We have a great friendship partnership that as coaches, and handing the offense over to him has been great for me to be able to kind of take a leadership role, more than calling offense or defense, but a leadership role over the program in itself and watching the program grow. And really just hand the offense over to Coach Nixon, who's done a phenomenal job in his first year. He came in a little bit of nerves as the play caller his first game against Linwood. After a couple of series, he really settled down, and I thought he had a terrific season as our offensive coordinator.
2: Coach, we know you as a coach that your teams have no quit. And we notice this about just Bellingham High School sports students, where that basketball team is real scrappy and didn't matter what the score was. They're playing like they're in it no matter what. Your football team definitely does that. They're real scrappy, tough to go up against. It's such a grind playing here in Whatcom County, because every single week you're playing a really good team. And if you're not playing a good team, you're playing a pretty darn good team. Do you wish sometimes you could just kind of have some cream puff games where you could just execute the plan and just say, hey, guys, okay, nice job. Now let's go get up for the big game? Because every week is a big game. That's a grind.
0: Well, you know, in this conference, you know, if you do get to the playoffs and you're one of those teams, you're definitely battle tested. I mean, we had five teams go to the playoffs in the Northwest Conference, and the final eight teams in the playoffs last year, all five were still alive. That shows you the strength of our conference. I joked with our athletic director that we are coming off the independent schedule. I said, we should ease back into a league and let's play in the Seattle Metro League. And he laughed at me and said, no, we're going back to the Northwest Conference, because, yeah, the amount of the competition week in and week out. I mean, we opened with the state championship Archbishop Murphy in week one. But, you know, there are no easy weeks. Every week is going to be a grind and a battle. And I know our players are up for it. They're excited about the challenge. And, like I said, there are no weeks off in this conference. You are playing some just top-level talent in the state week in, week out, future college players, all-conference-type players. It's going to be really fun for our guys.
1: Yeah, Coach, like you said, I was checking out your schedule. You opened with Archbishop Murphy, who was steamrolling everyone last year. Also in the first 4 weeks, you got Linden, who's never an easy out. I mean, as you know, this is the Northwest Conference. You're going to have those. What really sticks out to you when you look at this schedule for the upcoming season?
0: Well, like I just mentioned, it's going to be really tough. And their teams, too, that are upcoming. We have Sultan High School that's joining our conference. They're a league opponent. We'll be playing in them in all sports across the board, not just football. Not a team to overlook. Lakewood has been young, and they've been, you know, they bring everybody back every year because they've been just building off young guys. They'll be a tougher team. I think our only non-conference game we have is against Marysville Pilchuck, who's playing an independent schedule. But you look at Linden, you look at Anacortes, Burlington's improved. I think Squalicum's much improved. I think Seaholm's always tough. They lost a ton of unbelievable talent over at Seaholm High School, but they're well coached. They'll be back too. So, and, you know, rivalry games, you know, with Allen's Seattle Mariners, always fun to be at. So it's a great opportunity week in, week out, to play some of the best competition in the state.
1: Yeah, and with that addition of Sultan over the offseason, I think that there's basically no non-league games. You mentioned that you're going to play Marysville Pilchuck, who's playing an independent schedule, but that does away. I think you guys would have a couple a year before that. How do you feel about the change? Just you're pretty much strictly playing in the Northwest Conference now.

0: Well, the change, you know, it there's like that. There's no, you know, non-conference games that you kind of can. I wouldn't say I never lay up in a game, but you have to prepare each week like you're playing in a playoff type atmosphere and a playoff type game, and it does definitely keeps you battle tested. I mean, obviously, all our players know we're playing the defending state champs in week one, and you know, they're gearing up. They know it's going to be a battle. They've lost guys, but they also, you know, it's Archbishop Murphy. They're reloading with a lot of talent, so. You know, week in and week out, you're going to see the best players and some of the best coaches in the state. So we accept the challenge. We're excited about it, but we know it's definitely going to be a grind.
1: Coach, if you had one more game to coach here in Whatcom County and you got to pick your opponent and you got to beat him, what team would it be?
0: If I had one game to win and yes, coach, and it's my last game.
1: Is there one team that I'd really like to beat, that team in particular? Which one is it?
0: Oh, my gosh. You know, I would initially say Sehome, but I'm not going to say Sehome. And I would say Sehome or Squalicum because they're the city rivals. This is a team that Bellingham High School has not played in, I believe, 5 or 6 years. I'm going to want to have to say Linden High School.
1: Ooh, there you go. I was kind of leaning, just listening to you talk there. It's interesting because, you know, Bellingham Sehome's not the rivalry that it once was back when I was in school. It seems like there's just so many good teams here. It's everybody's a rival. You know, everything's a big game and all that. And that's why I was curious to ask. Linden seems to be set, you know, with Coach Van Dalen, they obviously seem to be a good target for everybody because they've been so consistently good. I can see that. Absolutely.
0: So well coached, just the players that are, you know, that continue to, you know, just surprise everyone. They're just a well-oiled machine out there, and that would be quite a signature win if I had to have one more game to play and win.
2: So, Coach, like you said, not a whole lot of seniors on this team. There's going to be a lot of some underclassmen getting bigger roles on this team. You lose some really high-skill guys, Joe Harward, Owen Hanstead from last season. In terms of who's going to fill those roles and step up into some real high-usage positions for you guys, who are some of the guys in those skill positions that we're going to be seeing a lot of this fall?
0: Well, besides the five seniors we talked about, we have some really strong junior class as well. We have Aaron Chasse, who's an absolute beast on the offense and defensive line. The honorable mention offensive lineman last year, I think he's going to step up into a first or second team role. About 6'2", 285 pounds, just very, very strong physical offensive lineman. A couple of linebackers, I speak of Cam Chartier Jr., Danny Fleffel, another linebacker junior. MJ Mayena is going to come in as a running back, cornerback for us. And then we have a very physical linebacker, DN type, tight end, that's Julius Seafree. Julius Seafree, about 6'3", 230, very physical, athletic. And then we have an incoming freshman class. I won't talk too much about them, but I have 32 of them, and they're a special group that I'm really excited about. I think they're going to make some noise at the sub-varsity level, and then I see a lot of, you know, some of these guys will probably see some varsity time as well, but that's a special group that's coming in as well.
1: One of the things we're all excited about watching with the Seahawks is they're on the show Hard Knocks, and I'm sure you know that. And it was interesting watching the first week this past Tuesday. They really focused in on Mike McDonald and his coaching and his messaging for the team. Are you going to have that first meeting, and what's the messaging to your team going into this upcoming season?
0: Well, we had a pretty thorough spring. We had a busy June, and we had a spring game against Friday Harbor. We got a lot of guys, a lot of different reps, all from our incoming freshmen through seniors. The message really was to compete each and every day at practice, to compete each and every day in the weight room. I continue to have good contact in the weight room with the players over the summer, and in that initial first meeting, it's going to just be emphasized. As we've developed a leadership council for our program, we've had retreats throughout the summer. It's basically kind of teach the teachers, they'll teach the leadership council how to be great leaders, how to, you know, to show by example and how to, you know, construct an organization that we can, you know, to grow and be really proud of. So in addition to that, I know the incoming freshmen came in and did a lot of 7-on-7 this summer down at Glacier Peak High School against some other teams and had unbelievable success playing some 7-on-7 down there this July. So really excited about that group as well as they come in. And you know, just the ideas come out, everyone compete, get better each day, and just to build a program that I've been trying to do since I was hired 5 years ago.
1: Well, we're excited to see this season, and you make it so hard as a Sehome Mariner because we like you. And so it's weird to root for the rival school, but we like you and we root for you, and

0: We love what you're doing with this program, and we always appreciate your time.
1: Well, I appreciate you having me, Alan and Jason. It's been great to be called up here and on the show, and really excited about seeing more of you throughout the season.
0: All right. Enjoy your August, and we'll get caught up in September. We appreciate you, man.
1: All right. Thank you both.
0: All right. See you soon. There you go. Adam Leonard right there, head coach of the Bellingham Bayhawks. Great guy. Always good with his time with us, and always a good conversation. And we definitely look forward to watching his program build on that 500 season from last year.
2: Man, this program is on the rise. Like he said, they were playing an independent schedule. They could barely field a team years ago. They brought up to 5-5 in this league. 5-5 in the Northwest Conference is, you know, a high winning record in pretty much any other area of the state. So what the Bayhawks did last season was really impressive, and we'll just look for them to build this one.
0: Well, it's pretty clear in that family, football is life, yeah. Right? So they're getting their reps in on and off the field. All right, it's
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1: Here we go into hour number two of a three-hour zone show on the air till 6 o'clock tonight. No Mariners baseball today. Travel day as they head to New York City to take on the Yankees after a rough four-game span. More on that coming up in just a few minutes. Also talk about the Bells as they are two wins away from repeating as champs of the West Coast League. I want to thank Adam Leonard, Bellingham Bayhawks football coach, for joining us last hour. Great guy. His program definitely on the rise. By the way, we're going to have a lot of the coaches on over the next few weeks leading up to the start of the 2026 Whatcom County League football campaign. Of course, we have our Friday Night Lights show that we're very proud of. We'll be bringing you several marquee matchups and a pregame show that talks about all of the teams. So we look forward to having you here for that every Friday from 3 till 7. We also have some special edition games coming up, Friday Night Lights Thursday editions coming up on the schedule as well. So we're going to have a lot of fun this summer, and we're going to have a lot of fun this fall bringing you these games as the season gets going here. You know, it's August, and we're already talking about football. I love that. Sun is shining, and they're ready to start working out in pads, and we're here for it. Love football season. And obviously, here on the Zone, we love covering all the different games right up through the state championships. So get ready for it. It's going to be a lot of fun. 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Had a great weekend doing all the things. Went to the Bells game on Saturday as they won a must-win game against Nanaimo, because Nanaimo won that walk-off on Friday, and then Saturday at Joe Martin Field in front of a huge crowd. They pulled it out 3-1 and came back on Sunday, again another must-win. They blew Nanaimo out and ended their season 17-4. What an explosive offensive outpouring that was. This team has had some offense. Obviously, we're a good team. We're a very good team. We're the defending champs, and this year they put a lot of wins together, and they put an exclamation point on that. So now they travel to Wenatchee to take on their arch nemesis, the Apple Sox. It's one win. It's the championship game. It's one game they will play. Winner take all in the North Division of the West Coast League. Then they will advance to play whoever the champion is from the South. And then winner of that wins the whole thing. So we'll be on top of that. We had so much fun bringing you all the action from that last year when we were down in Portland taking on former Seahawk John Ryan's Portland Pickles in a one-game affair down there. Electrifying atmosphere, electrifying clutch win at the end. And we're hoping for more of the same this year. Had a great time with the Bellingham Blazers junior hockey people. We were at North Bellingham Golf Course yesterday, tearing it up, all for the name of hockey. And great crew out there. They had guys putting on complete goalie uniforms and teeing off on the 10th hole. That stacked us up. If you've ever played in a golf outing, you know that every once in a while when the shenanigans start, you got like four teams on one hole. That was the hole. And everybody just had a good time. The Bellingham Blazers, that whole crew, all the hockey dads and moms and the coaches, the organizers, all getting together to grow hockey here in our neck of the woods. And just a fun, fun group. Great outing. They're just getting started with this outing. So it's definitely going to be must-see golf moving forward. Can't wait to get back with that crew again and have them on. They do such a great job. They really, truly do. Good to have Blazers hockey back in Bellingham. And we get ready for the next big outing. 1 week from today, it's the Royal Family Kids Camp. We'll be tearing up the course in that one. That's one of my favorites. The two big ones here, I mean, and we've got some really great golf outings, but Royal Family Kids Camp is it's one of the best. It's a party on every single hole. Everybody shows up for it. And then the granddaddy of them all, the Birch Classic at the Bellingham Golf and Country Club. I love

the country club so much. That is hallowed ground to me. Anytime I get an opportunity to play on that golf course, you know, I grew up there. My dad played every Wednesday and Sunday. And every time I go out there, I think of my dad and just all the great memories, swimming in that pool, Carrie the lifeguard, my first crush. I've always wondered where she ended up. And then taking golf lessons, trying to figure out the slice. I mean, I used to break hard left. I used to, like, I would stand in the tee box and then aim way left just so I could turn that thing over like an F-18 and drop it in the middle, you know, with that impressive 157-yard drive with my driver. We've come a long way, baby, because now I hit the ball really far into the trees. And then we got the Barkey Challenge coming up, that Barkey golf app. That's Barkey with an I-E. Our friend Dane Reinkert has come out with this great app for golf, and they got another tournament coming up there in North Bellingham at the end of the month here, and we'll be tearing it up for that. So there's just some great golf still to be played, and I'm here for it. Working on the putter, I think I made personally 5 of the birdie putts yesterday, cleaning up some. I've had the heebie-jeebies with the putter. You ever get those? Where all of a sudden you feel like you've got like a croquet mallet and you're trying to putt instead of rolling the ball. You're just kind of swinging at it. You get to the point where you're hitting putts, which of course is not the goal. You want to roll a putt. Got it back a little bit. So now that I figured out something, that just means it's the beginning of the end. Because that's golf, right? I mean, as soon as you figure it out or you think you figured it out, then the bottom falls out. Oh, I figured out my driver. Okay, I can keep it in play. And then all of a sudden you can't hit your irons. And so you work on your irons, and then you think, oh, my God, I got to go practice the driver. And isn't that what us idiots do when we're just, you know, we're novice golfers, we're hackers, you know, you're seasonal. You go out there and you just punch driver after driver, and it's always just go hit chips and hit putts because that's where you're going to score. That's where you're going to turn that 8 into a 6, that 6 into a par. Just it's all about chipping and putting. When will we learn? When will we learn? When will the Mariners get their offense together? Good God, man, what is going on with this team? I mean, I get it. I mean, we should be used to it by now. But I think we've hit rock bottom with the Mariners this season. Now, I'm not saying we're done. Some of you are stick a fork in them, bring on the Seahawks, and I understand that. Not how I think. I like to enjoy this. I like the climb. I like the search. You know, the come-from-behind story. This team has done that before. Most notably, we talked about this last hour, on September 5th of last year, the Mariners were 3.5 games out of first. And spoiler alert, they went on to finish off the best season they've ever had and get to within a couple of outs of going to the World Series. So I'm not going to write them off, especially when we got a crappy AL West, especially when we only have a couple of teams that are really thriving in the American League. And again, some of them are doing okay, better than normal. But, again, I mean, nothing where we're really fearing them, give or take Tampa at this point. Tampa hammered us. Ugh. They hammered us. They swept us. During our 50th season celebration. I'm running out of excuses for this team. Oh, we were so distracted after we got news that Rick Riz was going into the Mariner Hall of Fame. Oh, we were so excited about the home run derby, we forgot to... No. You just got your butts handed to you by a 71-46 Tampa Bay Rays team that's going somewhere. You know the curse of the Bambino? Is this the curse of Ben Williamson? Remember him? He was our third baseman last year. We traded him to Tampa. I don't know. I'm looking for reasons here. I can't find them other than our guys just can't hit, and they're just, I mean, I don't know. We're an uninspired baseball team for some reason. You know, you start looking for answers, like, well, maybe they had too many babies. Is that what it is? There's too many babies? They're not sleeping because they got to, you know, go feed the baby? We all know the moms do all the work, right? I mean, come on. Mariners are 56-63. That's getting a little uncomfortable by a lot. We've lost 4 straight. We're 3-7 in our last 10. We're going nowhere. Minus 19 run differential. We've scored 4 runs in 4 games. Now, this team should be scoring at least 4 runs per game with that pitching staff, and maybe we'll win. 4 runs in 4 games doesn't get it done. Oof. I mean, just look at it. I mean, on the road,
You're 23 and 30.

0: 34, and now you're going on the road trying to catch the Astros. Now, the Texas Rangers are technically in the playoffs as a second-place team, a half game behind the Astros. Is this a two-horse race between the two teams from Texas, Houston and the Rangers? Or is it a three-horse race? Are the Mariners going to climb back into this? And before you write the Mariners off, this is kind of sort of where we were last year. Better roster, less hitting, but still comparable. We're not done by any stretch of the imagination mathematically. If we can come from 3.5 down on September 5th, then we can come from 4 down on August 10th. So, and let's not write it off. It's not like Houston is blowing people out. Texas, I mean, it just, they've had flurries of moments. At some point, the Mariners are going to have a flurry, right? I mean, they've got to. At this point, I'm swinging at the fences for these things. I'm just trying to find the pathway. I just can't believe this team is just going to be this bad and just fall into oblivion. And next thing you know, we're in a battle for fourth place with the Athletics. I mean, that's not going to happen, right? There's no way that's going to happen. I mean, right? I don't like the messaging on this team. And again, Dan Wilson, I love the guy. We all do. Your grandma has a crush on him. All the things. I get it. But at some point, he's got to be in charge of the motivation part of this program. I mean, he's got to fire up his team. I mean, getting kicked out of a game again, okay. I mean, Lou Piniella was in the building. He probably felt peer pressure. But, okay. But, I mean, let's get this team's messaging on point. Let's get everybody saying, you know what? Right now, we're 4 back, and we're trying to get something going. We're going to, and don't even say trying. Right? I mean, just we're going to get something going. We're dialed in. We're working harder. We're spending extra time doing all the things. Julio was working out with Ed Sheeran, the singer, the other day. I mean, we're doing things. I mean, at some point, that has to be the messaging, right? Brian Wu says the team's still keeping its hopes high through a very disappointing season.
1: You know, it's been an ugly, you know, season in terms of what we expected or what we wanted, but you know, we still can do what we want to do in terms of where, you know, the American League looks like and what the West looks like. Like, it's a weird thing about baseball, but yeah, just continuing to show up every day and stick together, I think, is the biggest thing. You know, if we show up every day and enjoy coming to work every day and the people that we're working with, and you know, we're giving it every have every night, then I'm very, very confident in this group and what we can do.
0: You're very confident. Before I speak on this topic with Brian Wu, I love Brian Wu. Brian Wu is the coolest player that we have talked to in the zone over the last couple of seasons. Both Jason and I thought he would win the Cy Young this year. I love Brian Wu. He's a super cool dude. I like him a lot. He works hard. He's awesome. One of the few players that did not produce a child during the offseason. But listen, do you hear the messaging on this team? I think this is what's wrong with it, and I got to go back and say Dan Wilson's in charge of this. And we played a clip last week from Cal Raleigh. And again, I don't mean to mock, but I'm trying to make a point here, and I love Brian Wu. If we come to work and if we stick together – and maybe if we have fun, are we suggesting that maybe we're not coming to work liking all the players? And is there something we don't know? If, maybe, sort of, kind of, I mean, if you listen to that clip, if we stick together, what do you mean if we do? I thought we were sticking together. I thought this is the Mariners. There's chemistry. You guys like each other, no? Are we questioning this now? I mean, guys, this is the messaging coming out of them. And this is Brian Wu, a great guy. Yeah, if maybe sort of, listen to what he says.
1: You know, it's been an ugly, you know, season.
0: It's been an ugly season. Don't start with that. What? No. I mean, I could appreciate, you know what, we're not where we want to be yet, but look, there's 40-some-odd games left. We're only four back. We were 3.5 back on September 5th. This is a good team. There's great chemistry, and we got

0: great pitching on this team. Yeah, I got to be better on the road, and I will be. I want to hear that. And I want Dan Wilson. Dan Wilson needs to have a meeting and say, repeat after me. You won the West. You're the defending champions. Everybody's gunning to knock you off. Everyone knows you have the best roster. Go ahead and play like it. You are a good baseball team. Now get out there and act like it. Don't make me get kicked out of games looking to pretend to be angry. I mean, just listen to this message. I mean, this, again, here I go. Another cross-sport analogy. I brought it up last week. The whole thing with the Seahawks. Everybody's on the same page. Mike McDonald goes, we're this. We're going places. He talks about messaging. It's almost boring following this team from a reporting status because it's like everyone's just there. They're all on point. They're all saying the same thing. There's nothing crazy coming out of the locker room. It's like, we're going to do this. We're playing. Last year was last year, whatever. We're on the 2026 campaign, and they're dialed in. They're dialed in. That's Mike McDonald. Now, I don't want to rip on Dan Wilson. I don't want to mock Brian Wu. Yet here I am.
1: You know, it's been an ugly, you know, season in terms of what we expected or what we wanted. But, you know, we still can do what we want to do in terms of where, you know, the American League looks like and what the West looks like. Like, it's a weird thing about baseball. But, yeah, just continuing to show up every day and stick together, I think, is the biggest thing. You know, if we show up every day and enjoy coming to work every day,

to win this division and get back to the playoffs. Our goal is to get to that World Series. Why is it so hard for it to be that? What, I mean, is he really showing us some truth behind the scenes here? You know, if this team can stick together, I didn't realize that was even a question mark. Remember we told you watching and again, I don't know, but I feel when it's all said and done, or we're going to look back on this season, we're going to find out there's some dissension on this team. I don't know where it's coming from, whether it's with the upper management or maybe they're unhappy with their skipper. We know that collectively the crew didn't like when they got rid of their assistant hitting coach. They didn't like it maybe when Castillo got sent away and how that process. I mean, we've been trying to send Castillo away for a season and a half. The piggybacking situation, maybe there really is some drama behind the team because, you know what, how do you explain it? How do you explain what's going on? A bunch of really talented players doing nothing. And again, hitting's down in baseball, but we're down more than anybody. I remember hitting was down before, and we had a low batting average, but it was the lowest of the batting averages. So, I mean, there's got to be something wrong here. If you listen to Brian Wu, if we can stay together as a team, what? That is a question? Hey, if we show up and we play, what if? No, we're going to show up. This team is going to show up, right? I mean, I'm genuinely concerned that there's actually something happening behind the scenes here. It feels like it. I mean, how can you? You heard Cal Raleigh. You heard Brian Wu. These are the positive guys on the team. Yeah, you know, it's the season. I mean, Cal literally said, yeah, you know, morale's been tough in the dugout sometimes. What? I have a follow-up question. Why? What's going on? Is it all the obvious stuff that we see happening with the team? Are we letting analytics get in the way? I mean, are we unhappy with some of the moves that happened? Was it the handshake at the World Baseball Classic or the non-handshake? I mean, is there really trouble on this team? It feels like it. And at that point, who's in charge of that? Well, I say the manager and upper management. It definitely feels like there's a disconnect that takes place with when things happen on this team and how they communicated the piggyback situation. This is textbook communication, no? Why do they have to clean all those moves up? And, oh, well, we didn't say this, we didn't say that. There was miscommunication when we fired our skipper last year. I mean, what's going on? I mean, is that an upper management thing? The Mariners are good at covering things up. You know, they glossitize a lot of things. They do. And the PR is as far as everything goes, good. They cover a lot of it up and all of it. But are you with me on this yet? I mean, are you hearing it in the Brian Wu quote? Are you hearing it in the Cal Raleigh quote? There's something wrong. Are you seeing it? When you watch the games and you look at that dugout, there's flurries. There's flurries of, oh, there's a three-run shot, and now we're back in it from Julio. Everybody's up and smiling. Okay. And then, oh, now we're back to this. Dan Wilson isn't having fun this season. And it's not just because the team, you know, is up some, down some. You can see he's just waiting to come up with something positive to say at the press conference and get the heck out of there. He's standing there. He's not talking to anybody. He's just sitting there looking stoic. He's got nothing. And we're in it. This is a team that was in first for a while. This is a team that's still, I mean, as bad as it is, you're four back. And the team that's currently in first place, in a couple series, you're going to play them head-to-head. And the Yankees, you might go, oh, they got to go play the Yankees. And yeah, they're 66 and 52. The Yankees are 5-5 in their last 10. So let's not give them too much. And strangely, the Yankees are 37-26 away. At home, the Yankees are only three games over 500. So let's not fear the Yankees just yet. And they've got some injuries to some very key players. And so let's not write this off yet. Let's get up for the Yankees series, huh? You know, Houston has got the, what is it? Houston's playing the Giants and then the Rangers have the Angels. I mean, the schedule's not favoring us. But good God, man. I just think there's some problems. There are.

0: some problems with this team. There are some problems with this team that we just don't know about behind the scenes. I don't know what it is, but it doesn't seem baseball related, and it's affecting the play on the field. And again, I don't say that as an excuse, because they need to figure it out. You're professional baseball players. You're responsible. You're getting paid good money here, guys. They brought a good roster in for you. Figure it out. You know, we all have problems at our work, right? But at some point, you're accountable for what you do on the field. I don't care how bad it is with office in the office. I don't care if anybody likes you in the office. They criticize everything you do. At some point, you got to do you and get it done. Something's wrong with this team behind the scenes, and it's going to come out sooner than later. Might be when they look back and unpack the season, or some players might start talking and say what they really think. But there's some dissension. There's something going on this team. Because the on-the-field stuff is just, it's hard to explain. And the lack of motivation, it's like, do they even want to be there? I get the feeling that maybe the Mariners don't want to be there, and they want the season, oh, you know what, we're not what we were, we're out. I mean, that's basically, they're basically saying, yeah, this season's been a wash, it's been terrible. Well, it's not over yet. Mathematically, far, far, far from over. But they're talking like it is. I don't get it. You know, you're going to find out. Mark my words on this. You're going to find out that there's something else going on. Again, somebody get a hold of that Etsy witch. It's only $15.99. It's $4.27. You're in the zone.
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1: Good afternoon. I'm Jason Upton. The Bells slugged their way to the next round of the West Coast League playoffs last night. Bellingham clobbered the Nanaimo Night Owls 17-4 to win the decisive Game 3 of their first-round series. Nanaimo walked off the Bells in Game 1 Friday before Bellingham edged them 3-1 on Saturday to set up the winner-go-home Game 3 yesterday. Night Owls scored the first run of the game in the second inning, but the Bells responded with 3 runs in each of the next 3 frames as their offense exploded. Left fielder Ramon Aquibon led the way with 3 hits, highlighted by a 3-run homer in the 4th inning. Bells are now set to take on the Apple Sox in Wenatchee tomorrow for the North Division title. They win that. They'll return to the West Coast League Championship, which would take place in Bellingham on Thursday night. Alan, the stakes cannot be higher for tomorrow's game.
2: Absolutely. Who would we end up playing for the championship if we win tomorrow?
1: Well, that's going to be a good question. There's still, I don't know who's left on the South Division side of things, but Portland did not have the season I think they were expected to have, so I don't think they're still in the mix.
2: See, I like that we don't even care. This is all about us, right? We got to get by the Apple Sox.
1: That's what it comes down to. Bells are hosting a watch party at Larrabee Lager for tomorrow's game. It's going to start at 6:15. You can also live stream the game on YouTube. Mariners have the day off today as they look to regroup for a nightmare end of their homestand. Their free fall continued over the weekend with a sweep at the hands of the Tampa Bay Rays. Seattle's struggling offense managed just 4 runs over the 3 games. They slid to 7 games under 500 and 4 games out of first place in the AL West. On the bright side, the team announced during their 50th anniversary celebration that radio play-by-play man Rick Riz will be inducted into the Mariners Hall of Fame. M's will look to snap their skid tomorrow as they kick off a 9-game road trip in New York against the Yankees. Coverage begins at 3 o'clock. First pitch is at 4:05 right here on KPUG with Brian Wu on the mound. The Sounders were able to snap a skid of their own over the weekend. They blanked Carataro 3-0 in the League's Cup yesterday to end their 7-game losing streak. Sebastian Gomez scored his first goal for the Sounders and added an assist on Albert Rusnak's late goal. Danny Mazofsky also scored. Paul Rothrock had a pair of assists as the Sounders won their first match in nearly 3 months. Seattle will face Chivas de Guadalajara at Lumen Field on Wednesday night in the final match of group play for the tournament. Meanwhile, the Rain played Angel City FC to a 2-2 draw last night. Storm are back home tonight for their first game in nearly 2 weeks. They're hosting the Chicago Sky with a chance to snap their 11-game skid. Seattle wrapped up their road trip with a 7-point loss to the Portland Fire on Saturday. Jade Melbourne had 23 points for Seattle. They're now the first team in league history to have 2 double-digit losing streaks in the same season. Another defeat tonight would set a new franchise record for consecutive losses. Tonight's game tips off at 7 o'clock from Climate Pledge. And the basketball community is mourning the loss of a coaching legend. Hall of Famer Don Nelson died yesterday at the age of 86 while surrounded by his family, they said in a statement. Nelson won Coach of the Year 3 times over 3 decades in the NBA with the Bucks, Warriors, Knicks, and Mavs. He stepped down in 2010 as the winningest coach in league history, a mark that was broken by Greg Popovich of the Spurs in 2022. Nelson also won 5 NBA titles as a player with the Boston Celtics. I'm Jason Upton. For more, head to mybellinghamnow.com.
2: Yeah, I was just looking at the West Coast League standings here. We were talking about the South Division, who we might play. Right now, Corvallis, Ridgefield, and Walla Walla are all 31-23.
1: Wow.
2: Right? And that's their overall record. And it'll be interesting. Portland's just 2 games back, but...
1: Yeah, so it looks like Portland was eliminated. Ridgefield and Corvallis are the 2 teams left standing in the South.
2: How about that? Who do we want? Probably Ridgefield, right?
1: Honestly, I think Corvallis would be a nice one. Bells, I think, lost in the West Coast League Championship to them a couple years back. Corvallis is, you know, a legacy team. They have a lot of that Nike backing money over there. That, you know, they're usually the best team in the West Coast League, and I think the Bells would really like it if they could get revenge for a couple years back.
2: I just want to win the whole thing. I mean, they've won 8 of 10, and Ridgefield's 5-5 in their last 10. So I don't know, momentum.
1: Yeah, Corvallis is hot.
2: It's really about us. Yeah, we're coming off a 17-run performance against a playoff team, so bring it on.
1: Bring it on.
2: All right, we got to get to Charlie Decker, our favorite player on the Bells. We'll talk to him. Coming up next.
3: Meet Jill.
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3: Oh, we haven't finished the Jerry Jones sound bites? 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
7: I'm Dan Patrick, and this is Above the Noise. When you look at the odds to win the college football playoff, there aren't many surprises at the top. The usual blue bloods and rising powers are all there, but the top five have something else in common: experience at quarterback. Ohio State has Julian Sain. Notre Dame has C.J. Carr. Texas has Arch Manning. And Oregon rolling with Dante Moore. And don't forget about Georgia bringing back Gunnar Stockton. None of that guarantees a championship, but it does reinforce how important experience has become in the expanded playoff era. Quarterbacks are going to be asked to navigate more high-pressure games, and teams with players who have already seen those moments have a significant advantage. Quarterbacks may not all have the same resume, but every one of these programs believes its guy has the experience to handle the biggest stage. 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
8: Bellingham Bells off to the next round of the West Coast League playoffs. They are headed to Wenatchee to take on the Apple Sox tomorrow. One game. Winner advances to the final. Loser goes home. Whew. These are exciting times for these Bells. The defending champs looking good after this weekend. He's Charlie Decker, friend of this show. And Charlie, first of all, congratulations on getting to the next round, and welcome back to the broadcast.
9: Thanks, guys. Thanks for having me. Excited to be here.
8: All right, let's walk through this here for a second. Friday night, you're in Nanaimo. You lose in a walk-off. That was a bit of a gut punch. How was the team after that game?
9: Obviously, we were a little frustrated. We felt like we had some opportunity to capitalize that maybe we didn't. But, you know, we felt good. We felt like we did all the right things. And, you know, as Saturday and Sunday kind of proved, we were able to do that and we were able to execute.
8: You guys came right back in that game on Saturday at Joe Martin Field. Great packed house. I felt bad because I showed up to that game to do the between inning shenanigans, and apparently I missed an email that said we're not going to do anything between innings because we want to focus on baseball. And that's what your team did. That's what the fans did. Everybody was all in on that. Really an electrifying situation there. And you won a good, solid playoff-like game, 3-1. That was a good one.
9: Yeah, for sure. I mean, anytime you're at the Joe, it's an exciting game, especially with our crowd and our fans, who we love and appreciate so much.
8: So Sunday, you come back. Again, another must-win game, and you guys bust

0: busted open 17-4. Where did that offensive explosion come from?
1: Honestly, it's just situational baseball. All year we've preached in the offensive side of the room that we need to win our situations and big hits will come. And, you know, big hits came. And when people kind of string things together, momentum gets rolling. And kind of that's how you put up 17. And we kind of flush it and move on to the next day. We have that new day mentality.
0: You know, it's kind of weird because obviously scheduling, it's a collegiate league. So, you know, obviously they can't put together the perfect playoff scenario as far as games played and how they put the series together for us fans. But, you know, the first round of the playoffs is a 3-game series. And now you're playing for the North Division. It's one and done. And then the championship game, assuming we can get there, is a one and done. Does that add to the pressure of the whole thing? I mean, it certainly makes it more exciting for everybody involved.
1: No, I think it really just highlights kind of what team has really played better baseball all year and what team is willing to do what they have to do to win. I wouldn't say it's added pressure. I'd just say, you know, it's another game. It's kind of icing on the cake when you look at kind of a long season like the Bells have. And we just kind of have to go out and do our thing, do what we know how to do, win our situations, throw strikes, play catch.
0: What's your situation for tomorrow night? Are you going to see some action? You know, obviously we're going to throw the best of the best at this team because of the one-and-done situation here. Are you going to see some action?
1: I might. Just kind of going to see how the body feels tomorrow. Talk to Coach Clem, talk to Cody Anderson, the pitching coaches, kind of see how they feel, kind of see what they feel about it, see where we line up. But I feel good, so potentially kind of just depends on where the game goes.
0: This Wenatchee team has been a bit of a nemesis to the Bells, certainly a rival. I mean, both teams do so well. They have a couple more wins this season, but very comparable teams. What's it going to take for you guys to beat them?
1: Honestly, just complementary baseball. Offense is going to have to complement defense. Defense is going to have to complement pitching. You know, it's like you said, it's one game. So whoever can play the best complementary baseball and whoever can win situations is going to go out and win the game.
0: What's the messaging on this team? Obviously, you have a good team, and you've done some very good things this year. You played a lot of clean baseball. What's the messaging? Is there talk of, hey, we're the defending champs? Does that even come up, or is it just the next game up? What are the discussions like?
1: No, I mean, games like this are icing on the cake. It's what you play for. And we don't think, you know, you have to go back-to-back. It's kind of just an expectation in Bellingham. You kind of go out there to win, and our history has shown that we're able to go out and win and go out, win divisions, go out and win championships. So it's kind of just an expectation, kind of an unsaid sort of mentality.
0: When you look back on this season, Charlie, I mean, obviously there's been a lot of highs, a lot of fun moments. Walk us through maybe your top two or three moments this season, whether it's on the field or off the field, for this Bells team here in 2026.
1: Ooh. One of my favorites for sure is we had a couple walk-offs early in the year, and those are always exciting, kind of fun. You get to know your guys, you kind of celebrate, and you have these big high moments. Off the field, I love the bus rides as long as they are. You really get to bond with people. You get to play games. And, you know, you really just get to know one another. And then outside of the baseball world, I really enjoy golf. I've golfed with a lot of teammates and even some of our coaches. And so just an opportunity to make these connections with people that, you know, I probably won't see after these next couple games, or I'll see a select few.
0: I maybe you should be my connection here. I got to believe you're not paying for these rounds of golf. You got to know people, right?
1: I've paid for some. We definitely have some connections through the Bells to where we have some opportunity to play for a cheaper rate. But, you know, just grateful to be on the Bells, grateful to have that opportunity.
0: Where's your favorite course to play here in town?
1: Ooh. I'm actually at Lake Patton. I'm not at Lake Patton. I'm at Loomis Trails right now. So I kind of have to say this course, actually.
0: There you go. Those two courses are a little far away. Our station's located about 2 minutes from Patton. I had a chance to have a little practice session out there last week. Boy, that Loomis Trail, the way they advertise it, it's like their commercials scaring people away. Lots of trees, water on every hole. To me, those are the reasons not to play.
1: I think those are the reasons you do play. I mean, you want to come out here and compete with some buddies and maybe, you know, steal a little bit of money here and there. But, I mean, I love this course. This course is awesome. Lake Patton's awesome, too. I actually played there this morning as well. So kind of on a little...

0: 36-hole heater today.
1: Oh, there you go. Well, make sure you're healthy. When does the team leave from Wenatchee?
0: I think we're leaving about 10:30 tomorrow.
1: Oh, so you leave in the morning, and then you're going to play at night down there.
0: Yeah, we're leaving 10:30, going to get down there about 3:30, get ready to go play the game, and then come on back tomorrow night.
1: How does the travel affect you on this? Because, you know, there's some, you know, obviously you got to go to Edmonton for some games, and, you know, the bus ride over Wenatchee, you know, I mean, that's, is it hard to have a travel day and a game on the same day?
0: In my opinion, no. I mean, you kind of just have to put yourself in the mindset that you're the person for the job and you're mentally tough enough to do it. Fortunately and unfortunately, I was kind of the guy on Friday night. And so we would travel. And when we traveled from Edmonton to Nanaimo, we woke up at about 3 a.m. And so some of this stuff is tough. It's just kind of where you put your mental and how you look at it.
1: What's the best golf course you've ever played all time?
0: I'd have to say Las Posas Country Club back at home with my dad.
1: There you go. Playing golf with your dad is the greatest thing, and you got to. I wish I could have one more round with my dad. We lost him a couple years ago, but boy, golf with dad, it doesn't get any better, right?
0: It really doesn't. I mean, similar to baseball, it teaches you so many life lessons, and it's just another opportunity to go out and have fun, make those memories, and I wouldn't trade any of that time for anything in the world.
1: Well, we wouldn't trade any time from talking with you, man. We definitely have appreciated getting to know you, and we're looking forward to talking to you after this game against Wenatchee, because I think we're going to win this. We're going to get back to the championship one more time, and if we win tomorrow night, we play for the whole thing in Bellingham, right?
0: Yep, at the Joe, 6:35 on Thursday.
1: See that? It's already circled on your calendar. I love that mindset. That's good. Well, all the best to you. Good luck. Are you in between? Are you like between holes now? Are you waiting to tee off for a little twilight golf? What are you doing?
0: No, we are in between holes right now. I kind of ran ahead of the group, so I'm kind of just waiting for them to catch up. And it's kind of empty, so real rush to get after
1: I'm keeping you from golf right now? What hole are you on?
0: No, I wouldn't say keeping. I think we're on five, something like that, five or six.
1: All right. Well, be nice to the cart girl out there. And hit them straight, keep your head down, stay focused, and let's go get Wenatchee tomorrow night, okay, man?
0: Yeah, let's do it. Thanks for having me on. I really appreciate it.
1: All right, go get back at it. Good talk. See you soon.
0: Well, Drew.
1: All right, bye-bye. There you go, Charlie Decker right there from Loomis Trail. I didn't know he was golfing. Now I feel like a bad bro here. You don't interrupt a guy's golf match. I mean, we could have talked to him later. Ugh, wasn't thinking. 4:50, you're in the zone.
2: Someone had a birthday.
3: Yep, 50. Can't believe it.
2: 50 years of wisdom.
3: Great segue. We have a health reminder from the CDC.
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3: There's a lot of different things that the NFL is trying to do. Games, you know, every day of the week. Now we're going to Australia. We're going to the four corners. Is it the four corners of the earth?
4: Checking.
3: Just want to make sure.
4: I believe that's the saying.
3: Okay. Yeah. Didn't know how many quarters there are.
4: And I checked.
3: Corners.
5: There are no corners.
3: There are no corners.
5: On the earth.
3: Yeah. Unless you're a flat earther.
4: Unless you're a globist, then there's no corners, but...
3: Didn't one of the astronauts send a picture just to say, if you're a flat earther, this should change all of that? I never understood that with flat earthers. Like, what happens when you get to the end of the earth?
5: Remember we had this discussion, what is the town that's on the edge?
3: Yeah.
4: We are about to get just
3: a
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3: I know. I stay in my lane when I go around the globe.
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6: Got some texters texting into the broadcast. Hey, don't lose hope on these Mariners. We're going to make it and go all the way. Lots of exclamation points. And then a second text right in behind it. This is just our dark night of the soul that will galvanize us to get there. Powerful. Powerful words there. You know, there are believers out there. Either you believe in these Mariners or you don't. There's no people out there. There are no people out there saying, well, maybe. No, it's either you stuck a fork in them or, hey, they're not done yet. Ugh. You know, we had a guy text in here. He says, when I was in sales and my performance was poor, I didn't come into work happy. I came in with an intense focus on needing to improve now, and caps, in all caps now, N-O-W. I don't want the Mariners coming in happy. I want them to be pissed and focused. I wrote back, me too, but they look concerned, not happy. They don't look focused. When this team, which has or had an amazing chemistry, when they have fun playing, they do well. Julio with a little kick in his step, you know, he answers it. He's having fun playing, and he usually has results. This team looks miserable. This team looks miserable. They look unhappy. They look the way they're playing. And again, this is a professional baseball team. These guys, and just this team in particular, we've got some really good baseball players that work hard, put in the work, do their homework, and they're just playing like a team that just doesn't care. They're like, well, we're not having the season. It's like they're already disappointed. You can be disappointed with what you've done, but great teams answer it. Yeah, we've been sucking, but you know what? The suckage ends right now. Grant texting into the program, Mariners suck. It's over. It's all the way to the top. Ownership will never make the right moves. It won't change until ownership changes. Well, Grant out there in Maple Falls, listen, you know, you can blame management on this all you want, but the people that do that, if you're going to be a fan that's going to blame management or they don't spend enough or they make all the wrong moves, I want to hear what moves you would make. I used to challenge over the last two seasons. I would say, you know what? You've got a checkbook. It's wide open. Who are you going after? Do they want to come to

0: Seattle? Are they available? I mean, these are questions you have to ask. You can make big, broad stroke comments, but okay, if the Mariners suck, there's definitely suckage. You know, I mean, they're 7 games under .500. They're underperforming. I'll accept that statement. They are sucking. They'll tell you they're sucking. They'll really make it clear that they're miserable. I mean, okay. If you want to blame the top and the ownership over the years, yeah, they've been stingy and they weren't very smart. But they've put some good players on this team. Taylor Ward was a great acquisition for this team. You can take Rob Refsnyder and say, oh, he was terrible. What an awful move that was. You can say that now, but he's a guy that can hit left-handed pitching, and he did at his previous stops. That was a good get. It's on him. He didn't play well. Well, okay. Brendan Donovan was a good get. We've been trying to get him for a couple of years. That was a good get. Developing this starting rotation and having it come from within, the reason we're not spending money is we got all these guys because we grew them. We built this farm system. I mean, that was part of the problem. We needed Jerry DePoto to grow this farm system, and he did. He said he was going to, and he did. It went from worst to the best. So, I mean, Grant, I get it. I can appreciate this. If you're going to make a blanket statement, what would you do? What changes would you have made? This is a great lineup on paper. Who saw this coming? I mean, you really saw Brendan Donovan coming and getting hurt. You saw Cal going from 60 home runs to nothing. You saw all that? You saw Naylor? We signed him to a 5-year deal. The guy was great, critical to getting us to our best season last year, and we signed him to a 5-year deal. That was a dumb move? I mean, come on, Grant, really? I appreciate the frustration. I just, and again, it's not you. I'm not going after the messenger here at all. I appreciate this. But my whole point is, yeah, I mean, what did the Mariners do wrong? Randy Arozarena, great get. All-star. The team's only all-star. Castillo underperforming, we shipped him out. He was a good get. He helped develop your pitching staff. Tell me where this management in the last, if you want to talk about for the 50 seasons, that's open to a whole other conversation. But you want to talk about the last 3 to 4 to 5 years? I mean, really? I mean, this is a good roster they put together. They've struggled a little bit against left-handed pitching. I mean, they made moves to fix that. They have not worked out. Garver was a good get. Got him from a divisional foe that was at the World Series. Garver played a role in that. We go get him, and all of a sudden he's getting death threats, and he's horrible. I mean, is that on the organization, or is it on the player? Don't hate the organization, hate the player. No, wait. That's probably not a good way to go. Try to do the whole hate the player, hate the game. No. Strike that one. Can we hit the dump button on that? No? Okay. But here, I mean, you can't blame the organization. Blame your 2, 3, and 4 guys for not being consistent this year. Give Cal the pass just because he was Superman last year and someone found kryptonite. Fine. Yeah, but the whole team, you know, go after them. Naylor, what happened? Let's go. It's your 2, 3, and 4 guys. And then we didn't have a healthy leadoff guy. We've made some good moves. Cole Emerson, Cole Young. Tell me what the problem is. I get it. That big guy, at first with the beard, I get it. But I don't know. Take a break. We're a little salty around here today because we've had some technical issues behind the scenes. We had power outages. Comcast was down. I don't know if it was down for you guys. Jason came in salty today. He looks like he manages the Mariners today. Look at that face. Look at that face. He can't wait till 6 o'clock. All right, we're taking a timeout. You're in the zone.
1: Jim Rome here with your Rome Report. The last guy you want showing up on your doorstep right about now is Journo Pablo Torre. Am I right, Clippers? He's the Pulitzer Prize winner who nailed the Clips for attempting to circumvent the salary cap by having the company Aspiration pay Kawhi Leonard $28 million, allegedly. He's now reporting that Leonard also had a multi-million dollar sponsorship deal with the company Daktronics. Good work if you can get it. You get paid tens of millions of dollars to do nothing at all, allegedly. And why would any of these companies companies pay Kawhi Leonard, of all people, to promote their product? Has there ever been a less dynamic personality in the history of the world? And has Clipper owner Steve Ballmer sat down with Ramona Shelburne yet to cry that he's the victim and that Daktronics conned him like Aspiration did? I don't know who